Good. Feeling the vibes of the reggae mix coming at you. Oh, yeah, man, you don't have to fight against wicked people. Their own plotting, scheming, and lies will bring them

Wonderful day, huh? Beautiful day, huh? Man. And wonderful listeners, them out there listening to the reggae mix and enjoying it. I am enjoying it up here. Just keep those eyes on the road and drive safely out there, because I know you're tuning in. Come on. Don't forget about the seatbelt.

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One love, enough respect to all the listeners them out there. One love.

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3: Yes, and you're listening to the reggae mix, man. I tell you, man, it's a positive day today. Don't you think so? Wow, man, music is just coming out like, whoa, where am I finding this? It's mixed and so on, like, hey, it's not me. God is doing it. He's on the control, dicing up your area. Please remember, I know you're out there driving and going somewhere and coming back from somewhere. Please keep your eyes on the road, and your seatbelt on and slow down and be respectful out there and be kind out there. Be loving out there, people. Enjoy life, man. You know, just enjoy one another. You know, sometimes people will say something, but you can correct them. You don't have to get mad at it because that's what they say. It's okay. You know what I mean? As long as the cap don't fit you, then you don't have to wear it. One love.

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0: know how do I come up with these mix here today, you know what I mean? The old bull rider just leave me in a positive way, man, and it just, everything just flow so rightly. I hope y'all enjoyed out there, you know. I hope y'all did enjoy it, you know, because that's what I'm here for, to play the music to uplift you out there, you know. Everybody needs to feel good, man. Well, I went to this place the other day, man, at this hillside thing, man, and to, you know, to see so many people come together and enjoying themselves and just, you know, talking, dancing, listening, and boy, I tell you, I forgot the name of the guy who was playing the music up there, but it was fun. I enjoyed myself, and I will come back again when I get invited. Yeah, kids, do remember education is very important, all right? You get your education, you stay in those books, stay in school, stay and learn as much as you can because you are the future. Don't throw your wildlife away. Think twice before you're going to do something you're going to regret. Parents, be there with them, instilling them the love, the manners, and respect. And there was so much accident are going on these days, man. So much loved ones are passed. You know, some people even go to the middle school I was working, you know. It's so sad. But, you know, only God knows the reason why things happen. So, hey, love yourself. Enjoy yourself. Encourage yourself. Don't give up on yourself. Because you are you, and that's what you got. Love yourself, all right? Show the kindness to one another out there. Respect one another. You know what I mean? Uplift one another. Laugh and joke with one another. Don't need to fuss, no fighting or nothing like, no violence. Just laugh and have fun, people. That's what it's all about. And that's what I saw at the hillside the other day with all those lovely people. I say, one love, enough respect, so God bless. Until I see you again. It was a wonderful day today. Man, I tell you, couldn't ask for nothing better. Good night.
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Oh, yeah. It's summertime, and we are celebrating sunshine. It is just a glorious thing, I always say. In the summer, if you're trying to find people in Anchorage, you got to wait for a rainy day, especially since we've had a pretty chilly May. June was very slow to get on board with the fact that we were in a new season. July, pretty rainy, but hey, the sun has been out. It's been glorious. Everyone is out having a good time, walking, running, cycling, hiking, fishing, you name it. It's going on. Flowers are blooming. The fruit and vegetables are coming in. It's just such a beautiful time of the year. So we're celebrating it with the Beatles, Good Day Sunshine, Bruce Springsteen, Hello Sunshine, Won't You Stay? I still think that should be Alaska's state song. And the great Sheryl Crow right there, Soak Up the Sun from 2002. She's celebrating the 30th anniversary of her second album titled Sheryl Crow. That album had some good songs on it. A Change Would Do You Good, If It Makes You Happy, Every Day is a Winding Road. Yeah, pretty fabulous. She's on tour. She's celebrating 20 years cancer-free. Sheryl Crow is right in the front of the line when we talk about important women and music. Not just rock and roll, because she's ventured into different genres. She's done her version of pop. She's even done her version of a little country as well. She's so beautiful and such a talent, that is for sure. So let's continue with this feeling of sun, warmth, and sunshine, and the beauty of a sunny afternoon.

Well, with so much sunshine, and here till 10:30 at night now, you gotta have yourself some dark sunglasses. Chrissy Hynde, I just will always love Chrissy Hynde. If you've listened to the show for any amount of time, you know she was a big influence on me when she came onto the scene in her black leather and just that guitar strapped across her body. It was quite a thing. She's currently hosting her own solo art exhibition entitled Chrissy Hynde on Canvas in Edinburgh. And not just that, which will be going on till the end of August. She is, as I mentioned last week, featured on Paul McCartney and Ringo Starr's new song, Home to Us, which is just lovely. And she's got a new collaborative project, Chrissy Hynde and Pals. And it's featuring duets with people like Katie Lang, Debbie Harry, and Rufus Wainwright. One of the articles I read, she talks about her role as a rock and roller. And interestingly enough, she calls it a hobby. She said she got into music because she didn't want a career. And then at some point, her hobby became a career. But that she sees it as a hobby because she's a mom and, you know, that she left the road to raise her kids because she didn't want to do that whole thing on the road with the kids and tour buses and tutors and all of that. And it's just very, very powerful to read the life that women go through. One last song for this week's theme. I love sunsets wherever I am. They are particularly beautiful, breathtaking, majestic, and otherworldly here in Anchorage. And it's always been one of its great gifts to me that I could just get on my bike and get to the sunset. Or jump in the car if I'm heading out to Point Warren's off, which I did the other night. And I just got the hit to go down to the water's edge and take some beautiful photos. The sunsets of summer are particularly special. And so is the song that talks all about sunsets in July.

Oh yeah, sunsets and summertime and sunshine. This weekend, Salmon Fest, and the weather is looking really good for the whole weekend, which is great news for people who are camping in tents. But you know, rain or shine, if you're going to a festival, you are prepared. In fact, mud can be extraordinarily perfect during a music festival. Molly Tuttle, Guster, of course, Tim Easton coming back as well, and Pamela Parker's Fantastic Machine from San Francisco. They were at the West End Block Party on Wednesday night, the 24th annual West End Block Party. I've always enjoyed emceeing that gig. It's so much fun. It was a glorious day. Hundreds of people came out. The kids were there having a blast. It was just absolutely perfect. And here comes this powerhouse, Pamela Parker, in her one-piece nylon, psychedelic, bell-bottom, tie-dye jumpsuit. Her heart-shaped rhinestone glasses, and that woman threw that guitar around her neck, across her body, and unleashed sounds from her voice that were extraordinary. I mean, Aretha Franklin came to mind. Of course, Janis Joplin came to mind because she did Piece of My Heart and just killed. But the thing that put us over the edge, and just you don't come back from something like that. She did Led Zeppelin's Ramble On, and oh my gosh, it was transcendent. I was just like, okay, that's it. And the band, so fantastic. So if you're going to Salmon Fest, make sure you get to that stage and check out Pamela Parker's Fantastic Machine, because they are fantastic.

Guster, overexcited. Hey, listen, these days, if you are overexcited, don't do anything about it except enjoy it and try to amplify it. Before that, Molly Tuttle, she's so beautiful. There's on her Instagram page, there's a short reel of her singing Gentle on My Mind the other night at an event. Just stunningly beautiful. That one from 2025, that's going to leave a mark, the name of it. And Pamela Parker, geez, talk about leaving a mark, from her 2023 album. That one's called Tonight. Yeah, Tim Easton also coming back for the big Salmon Fest this weekend. He loves Alaska. He's been here many, many years, and he's got a new album out called Fire Horse, his 14th studio album, quote, written largely beneath a striking red horse painting by his sister, Susan Easton Burns, created with zero artificial intelligence and released in the year of the Fire Horse, a sign he was born under. The album centers on perseverance, devotion to craft, and stories collected decades on the road. He tips his hat to some of his mentors, including Towns Van Zandt and the fabulous Lucinda Williams. Quote, this album, like many of my records, is not genre strict. There is a rootsy undertone to it all because that's my thing. But I'm happy to explore the edges of Americana and folk. I also enjoy the fact that Kevin Nolan, his producer, was not able to iron all the rough edges out of me. This is the song that's getting so much traction, and you'll know why. Let's get into the new music spotlight with Tim Easton from his new album, Fire Horse. This is River.

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The New Music Spotlight is a special segment here of the show because as a jock, I've always seen it my job to turn my audience on to what's good and new. As a listener to AM and FM radio on the East Coast, that's what the jocks did. That's how we learned about new artists, new music from the classic artists. It was because the jock did their homework and then played the songs for us. So I love doing the New Music Spotlight. I also love doing it because it's important for us to expand our music library, right? Like, we love the classics. That's never going to change. We grew up with some of the greatest music ever recorded, the 70s, unlike any other decade, right? But the artists that are coming out today, and even the ones that have been around for double digits, they are good and are worthy of our personal playlist. And we'll see how many I can get into the show today, because along with Tim Easton, I have five more. But for sure, I want to get to the next two, because I love these two bands. Death Cab for Cutie. I particularly love the vocals of their lead singer, Benjamin Gibbard. Now, I don't know what it is that makes anyone's voice so deeply resonate with us, but it happens. And when you hear it, something just happens inside you, because that's how powerful music is. And when I heard his voice the first time, I had that experience. There's just something about it that draws me in. So this new album is out. It came out a little bit ago, called I Built a Tower. Already been on Jimmy Kimmel and a bunch of other shows performing. And it only took 3 weeks to record, which is pretty astonishing these days. They say the shortest recording process they've been in since their photo album, which came out in 2001. Quote, "We weren't afraid of a deeply human sound, some messiness. This isn't an airbrushed photograph. This is what we look like. This is what we sound like." And so the title, I Built a Tower, coming out of his personal experience. He was also a part of his other band, the Postal Service, and he was performing with them. Death Cab for Cutie celebrated their 20th anniversaries of the album Transatlanticism and the other band's album Give Up. So all that was happening at the same time while he was going through a divorce. His marriage fell apart at that same time, which influenced a lot of the themes on this new album. And he says that this idea of building a tower around himself, quote, "the strain felt too much for one person to bear, and the tower originated as a way to protect myself." There's this need to find a place in ourselves to put loss and grief, a place that can hold it, so we can move on with our lives. Oh, that's a beautiful sentence. A place that can hold it so we can move on with our lives. But there are these moments where the trauma breaks out of that shell we created for it. This is deep. But I appreciate that he's going this deep and talking like this. He says that this album represents a new chapter for the band. Quote, "The anniversary tours exercised any nostalgia out of our system. We felt part of this powerful force greater than all of us and went into the studio with that sense of how we could capture that feeling and put it into something new." And that's exactly what they did. You're going to love this tune if you haven't heard it yet. Stone Over Water, brand new from Death Cab for Cutie.

I mean, seriously, how good is this song? I'm trying to hold it together. I'm trying to sleep through the night. I've got my windows open to the weather, and I keep telling my friends I'm all right. I'm trying to hold it together, trying to take the first step into the arms of wherever, whenever. Honestly, this is the whole reason why I still do this work, because rock and roll is the mirror to all things life. Sure, music in general, but for me, this particular genre carries the DNA of life's struggles, of course, right? Because it came out of the blues, which was the original template of life's struggles. But when you can write a song like this, it's just so healing. You know, one of the things I read in this article that he says about that song, quote, "Stone Over Water is a song about trying to convince everyone around you, and most importantly yourself, that you're okay when you're definitely not." Death Cab for Cutie, keeping it real here on the New Music Spotlight. All right, up next inside the New Music Spotlight is a band that I saw live back in New Jersey at the Stone Pony, and they were just solid. The Revivalists. And they've got this new album out, and it's really quite remarkable. Very much on the heels of Death Cab for Cutie, in that David Shaw, frontman for the band, says that music saved his life. And the new album is called Get It Honest. And what's so interesting about this particular album is that it focuses on what it means to grow up. But he talks in this article about not just maturity, but taking accountability for your past. He says, quote, "Songwriting is a way for me to process emotions. I could say this to my therapist, or I could say this to the world. Sometimes it's just better to say it to the world." He also talks about being a dad and being sober. His daughter is now 2 years old, and he says, quote, "Seven of the eight revivalists are fathers to a total of 11 kids. And so that has changed the band's chemistry for the better, though. I just feel like we have a higher level of compassion for one another, and it's helped us be better humans all around. Meanwhile, they had like 80 songs to choose from. They had to comb through 80 songs and landed on 12, they say, that packed the punch. And lastly, this is a match made in heaven, because who are they hitting the road with for a bunch of shows? Red Clay Strays. I've played them on the show just a few months ago now, if not sooner. Incredible lead vocalist in that band as well. Let's get into it. Brand new music from the Revivalists. This one is called Heartstop.

0: So good, right? The revivalists' heart stop. Well, my heart's stopping right now because I'm looking at the clock. I'm like, how is this even possible? But it's true. The show has come to an end. Thank you so much for listening. Hey, here's the thing. I am launching my first ever Kickstarter. I'll be talking about it over the weekend on my Facebook and Instagram pages. I'll be launching my brand new Oracle. Never did one before. It's the first doorway into the in-between. And that is the space between endings and beginnings. It's the space between who you were and who you are becoming. There's a map. There's a terrain. There's a language. So we can walk it mindfully and eventually become a conscious participant in our own becoming. I can't do it without you. I don't want to do it without you. So find me online and learn more about this incredible project that I've been working on for 15 months. And now it's ready. Have a great weekend. I'll see you next Friday.
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7: Welcome back to the Alaska Music Show and Podcast. It's the end of 2023, and usually this is a time for reminiscing about all the things that happened during the year, but I can't play you everything that happened during the year because a lot of it hasn't been released yet. So before I get to one of my favorite bands from 2023, I'm going to dig into the vaults and play you some pretty cool stuff from a few years ago from a couple other bands that deserve your attention. So here we go. The first two cuts are from Unfaithful Lovers, from the album Among the Goats.

from Unfaithful Lovers, that was Among the Goats and Lewis Collin. Another band you probably should have known about was called Hot and Awkward. So here's the first cut off of that album, Float Down to Moe's, from Hot and Awkward.

Sadece.

inarguably the best cut on that entire album from Hot and Awkward. That was Nicolas Cage. And keeping with the hot theme, here's a band called Hot Dish, the song Keep Your Blade Sharp from the album Bedside Chili.

From Hot Dish and the album Bedside Chili, that was Sitting on a Rock. Here's Whiskey for Breakfast from Hot and Awkward.

from Unfaithful Lovers, that was Never Going Home Again. All right, now it's time for Black Barrel and the Bad Men, one of my favorite bands from 2023. These guys came in planning to do, I don't know, 3 songs, and we nailed down 7 songs in a couple of sessions. Now, I've known the drummer Dave Vitus for a number of years. He was pretty active in the alternative scene years ago. We reconnected over his new band, Black Barrel and the Bad Men. It's 5 guys in this band, and it's Luke Ashenbrenner on vocals, guitars, and harp, Ryder Vitus, who's Dave's son, on vocals and bass, Dylan Budke on vocals, keys, and harp, and Maddie Bennett on vocals and guitars. Now you'll notice that I said 4 people sang vocals, and it is amazing the sound that comes out of this band. I haven't heard anything like it in a long, long time. They're gigging a lot right now, and you should absolutely go see these guys, Black Barrel and the Bad Men. So I'm going to play you the first cut off of this release, and it's called Bloom from Black Barrel and the Bad Men.

From Black Barrel and the Bad Men, that was so long. They've got a new member who hasn't been in the studio with them yet, Leo Storm Ash on guitar and steel. I'm looking forward to hearing him in the future on Brand New Cuts. But until we get Brand New Cuts, here's Brand New Love from Black Barrel and the Bad Men.

featuring Ryder Vitus on vocals. That was Sun Is Shining from Black Barrel and the Bad Men. 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And now we're going to close it down with the last song from Black Barrel and the Bad Men. What Do You Need?

0: That's the show. Thanks for stopping by. The Alaska Music Show and Podcast is produced by me, Kurt Riemann, in the impeccably decorated Surreal Studios in downtown Anchorage, Alaska, where even now I can hear them writing parking tickets and not plowing the snow. It just so happens that all of the music you heard this week was recorded by me at Surreal Studios and preserved in the Alaska Music Archives. You can find out a whole lot more about how we're preserving Alaska music at thealaskamusicarchives.com, thealaskamusicarchives.com. So until next time, remember how much fun you had this time listening to Alaskan artists and musicians. So get out there and make the scene even cooler because you're in it. And you know it's great advice because it comes from me, the guy that tells you to just keep driving around until the show's over. So stay warm with an Alaskan song in your heart.
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Yes, welcome to Jazz Vibes. I'm your host, Ron, and I have a very, very special show for you today. I know I always say that, but it is true, right? Well, I have another in-studio guest. I am so happy that this individual is here. He's not a musician, but something even better. He is a very good friend of mine who has come from the great state of Texas to the even greater state of Alaska. His very first trip up here to visit with his good friend, Ron. Yes, that's him in the background laughing. In advance, his name is Floyd. However, I will allow him to introduce himself a little bit later in the show. Plus, he will be leading most of the music for this session of Jazz Vibes. So stick with us. Jazz Vibes is, in effect, opening the show, the smooth jazz tribute to the Commodores.

0: Yes, that is the late, great Mr. Wayman Tisdale with Ain't No Stopping Us Now. And prior to that, Brick House, the smooth jazz tribute by the Commodores. All right. As I stated at the top of the hour of the show, I have a special in-studio guest. He came to visit us in Anchorage, Alaska. Well, Alaska, here in Anchorage. So, tell us who you are and tell us something about yourself.
1: My name is Floyd Cooper. I live in Austin, Texas.
0: Right.
1: And I tell you, I have really enjoyed the visit here in Anchorage.
0: So you're here on vacation. Is this your first time in Alaska?
1: This is my first time in Alaska.
0: Yay! We really take care of our first-time visitors here. And as most of my Jazz Vibes audience know, I am from the state of Texas. However, you know I love you and because I've been here for an awful long time. But my family is in Texas, not where Mr. Cooper is, Floyd, but in the state of Texas, nevertheless. Plus, when I went to graduate school, I did live in Austin, Texas. So, how you like Austin? And tell me why it is called the music capital of the world.
1: It's called the music capital of the world because you could go just about anywhere in Austin and find live music. If you're looking for jazz or if you're looking for rock, I mean, it's all there in Austin. I mean, it's true. It is the capital of music.
0: You know what? I think I remember many, many years ago when we were, I think I was living in Austin, and you came up to visit me, and I introduced you to the Elephant Room.
1: Correct.
0: You remember that?
1: Yes, sir.
0: And you want to tell them about the Elephant Room?
1: Well, that's a nice jazz place that's located in the basement.
0: It's a hole in the wall. Awesome jazz.
1: But
0: it's awesome, isn't it?
1: Yes.
0: What else do they have that's there that's awesome?
1: But I have to say, back to the Elephant Room right quick.
0: The hole in the wall.
1: You will find some of the greatest artists.
0: And the greatest martinis. But he is correct. The greatest artist. I'm not joking about the martini either, but he is absolutely correct. You are right, Floyd.
1: And we have another great place. It's called Anton's.
0: Anton's.
1: That's really great place to go and listen to some nice jazz, blues music.
0: Okay. Yeah. Great.
1: B.B. King and all those great artists.
0: Oh, okay, but not B.B. King because he's deceased.
1: Right, not B.B. King. No, he played there.
0: He played there. Okay, all right. I'm about to say
1: another...
0: What? No, I'm just giving a hard time. That's what we do. Not only is it called Live Music Capital of the World, which I still have a problem with that as much as I love Texas. However, do you venture out to a lot of the live venues there in Austin?
1: I do. Anton is one of the places I love hanging out. And then there's a couple more other places I like hanging out. Sixth Street is another great place if you are, say, in your 20s.
0: Young people?
1: Younger crowd.
0: Young adults.
1: Yeah. If you're looking for like the rock scene, I would say that's a good place to hang out. But if you're, say, in your 30s plus, I say go try out the Elephant Room and Anton's and other music vineyards that's not located on 6th Street.
0: Well, I am very happy to hear that the Elephant Room, a.k.a. the massive hole in the wall, which is fantastic, guys. Hole in the wall is not an insult. It's just what it is, because you can find your greatest, best times in those places. I'm glad to know after all these years that I've been gone, it's still there.
1: It is still there, and I don't think it'll be going anywhere anytime soon.
0: And as Floyd stated earlier, they have, I believe, many very prominent jazz musicians have trekked through there, and many probably have gotten their start there in the Elephant Room right there in Austin, Texas. Well, great. So, Floyd, we're going to play some music. And I know you have several artists in mind, so I should let you do an introduction.

0: Yes, that was the legendary Mr. Peter White with Who's That Lady? His jazz version of the big Isley Brother hit. And as you know, I have a co-host today in the studio who's going to help me jazz you. So, Floyd, why don't you do the introduction to the next song?
1: Here is the late and greatest Whitney Houston, one of my favorite artists, the greatest love of all.

0: Diana Ross is one of my favorites.
1: Oh yeah, you like some the Boss.
0: I love the Boss. I mean, who doesn't like the Boss? And one of the one of her great songs that I like is "Good Morning Heartache."
1: Ooh. Okay, I'm not gonna ask you why, but okay.

0: First time trip. A good friend of mine, Floyd, who's in studio guest. He is from Texas, never been in the great Northwest Hemisphere. So tell us about your experience here.
1: Well, I have to say, I regret not coming up here sooner. This trip have turned out to be a really great trip. The weather at first was a little cool for me, but it turned out to be really nice. I think in 69, I think 69, 70 degree temp. So that's a really comfortable temp there. And I got a chance to visit, I believe it's called Seward,
0: Alaska.
1: That was a really nice place. I really enjoyed that experience there. And I tell you, it'll be another trip for me. But this time, I won't take as long
0: to get here.
1: To get back.
0: And mind you, you're here during great weather, even though it was a little cool for you. But it's not the winter. And I totally understand because where you're from, matter of fact, I was just home some weeks ago. It was a heat wave.
1: Correct.
0: So it only stands to reason why you were probably feeling cold even at 50s, 60s, and 70s.
1: Well, you also have to realize that 50s, 60-degree weather is really our winter down in Austin, Texas. Now, you guys would probably say, well, that is summer here.
0: Which temperature is winter in Texas?
1: I'm going to say around 55, 60. That's cool.
0: 60?
1: That's really cool.
0: 60 is more autumn, wouldn't it be? 50, I can understand.
1: Well, there in Texas, we kind of go from summer to winter.
0: I understand that.

0: I've learned so much on this trip here. And I have a lot to take back with me when I get back to Austin.
1: Wow. Yeah. Yes, and I'm very glad that you came to visit. Guys, just to let you know, it's about 7 to 8 years in the making, but you know, he did it. And I've had many friends and family members who've always stated that they want to come to Alaska, and they never do. And it's fine. I just like listening. I just brush them off. I say, oh, okay. Florida was one of those for a while until I was like, look, man, just don't say it. Just come on. And he did. And I'm really, really happy that he has come to visit. And we are always happy to get visitors here in the great state of Alaska. We are very accommodative. We're very welcoming.
0: That is really, really great people here in Alaska. I've come across, and like I said, I will be back.
1: Excellent. Soon.

0: So Floyd, tell us about what you do in Austin. Tell us more about yourself. We're happy to have you here, of course, if I had not stated that once, twice, three times already.
1: So I am from a big family.
0: Oh.
1: I have four sisters and one brother. And actually, one of my nephews is in the music business.
0: Yes. So before we get to your nephew, your mom, is she, where is she, living in Texas?
1: No, my mom lives in Denver, Colorado.
0: Oh, okay.
1: Yes.
0: Another beautiful place. Almost kind of like here.
1: Absolutely.
0: How often do you get a chance to see your mom?
1: I get to try to get a chance to visit at least, say, four or five times a year.
0: Four or five times a year? Oh, you are a good son. That's a lot.
1: Yes, and,
0: why so often? I mean, that's a good thing because most people don't get a chance. I go home like twice a year, but four or five times a year, is it like a special occasions or something?
1: There's no special occasion. And actually, we talk every day.
0: You talk to your mother every day?
1: I talk to my mother every day.
0: You talk to your mom every day?
1: Yes. Well, and I tell you why. When I was younger, in my early 20s, and a typical 20-year-old, just doing my own thing there. And I went for weeks without calling my mother. And my sister called me up one day and said, "Hey, she's looking for you. You hadn't, she's worried." So I called my mom, and I could hear it in her voice that she had been worried. And I made a promise to her. I said, going forward, I will call you every single day.
0: Oh my goodness.
1: This is when I was in my 20s. I'm now in my mid-50s, and I kept that promise.
0: Oh, my gosh. You know what? I'm going to have to play a mama song for that right there. Give you a shout-out to your mom. What's your mama name?
1: My mother's name is Tonette Caldwell.
0: Well, we need Tonette Caldwell. You have a good son, and, you know, I love my mama, too. And matter of fact, Floyd has met my mother. And I've met your mom. I'm not going to tell her under circumstances because that was funny. But, we're going to dedicate. How about I'm going to find a jazz tune we're going to dedicate to our mothers. Tonette Caldwell?
1: Yes.
0: And yes. And to my mom. Ron's mom. Y'all don't even know her mom. Her name. No, I'm just messing around. Yeah, to Gloria and Tonette. We're going to find a song. So the next jazz song is going to be dedicated to our mothers. And you know what? How about we expand the pool to all mothers?
1: Hey, I think that's great.
0: I knew you would agree with me.
1: Yes.

0: Yes, yes, yes. What you heard is Mr. Eric Darius with Dare to Dream. Oh, yes. And prior to that, just interviews with my good friend and in-studio guest, Mr. Floyd Cooper, and his favorite picks, two of his many favorite picks, Whitney Houston, The Greatest Love of All, and after that, The Boss, Diana Ross, with Good Morning Heartache. And this is my moment of gratitude. I'd like to thank each and every one of you for tuning in to every session of Jazz Vibes. As you know, I only get 1 hour to jazz you, to vibe you. And you know what? I try to make the most of the 1 hour, especially with my wonderful in-studio guest here, which I'm really happy to have him here. Because of that wonderful, beautiful explanation he gave about his mom, that's going to be the one whom we pay homage to. Oh, yes. We have a song dedicated to all mothers. Thank you, Floyd, for that. We have a song that's dedicated to all mothers. That's going to be whom we dedicate the show to. And so, without further ado, we have 30 more minutes of the show and more with Floyd. Plus, he keeps telling me he has a surprise for you. You say you have a surprise? What'd you say? You got what?
1: Yes, I have something special.
0: Oh, pardon me. Something special. Okay, well, we'll see the second half of the show with Floyd. So stay with us. Jazz Vibes is in effect.

0: Now, switching gears to, you stated earlier, you have a nephew in the business, huh?
1: Yes. Yes.
0: And he's like some superstar. Is this a secret or something? I mean, what's
1: going
0: on?
1: Well, you know, he is has a good head on his shoulder, and he's working toward becoming a big, big artist one day. And we all just pray that he get there real soon.
0: He's a jazz artist?
1: No, he's not a jazz artist. He is more of a R&B artist.
0: Ah, maybe I could try to. I might try to see if I can slide one of his songs on the show if it's out there somewhere.
1: No. Go ahead.
0: He will like. Wait, what is his name?
1: His name is Jay Hinn.
0: Jay Hinn.
1: Yes.
0: Oh my gosh, I know who that is. No, I'm just kidding.

0: What?
1: I would love to get Jay Hinn on the line here.
0: Well, I mean, you're kind of busy. You can't do that, can you? I mean, because you're the
1: I'm his favorite uncle.
0: You're his
1: favorite. He would answer my call. So
0: I don't know, dude. I don't know if we got time for all that.
1: I'll just squeeze him in there.
0: Oh, look at you. You're being a little persistent. I know it's all about you today. Go ahead and try, see if I can get him online.
1: Let me get him on the line.
2: You know what? While you're trying to get him online, I'm going to see if I can try to see if one of his tracks fit in. I'm just going to try to play the bed music if he happens to show up. Oh, yes. This is what we do for you, everybody. I'm Ron, your gracious host of Jazz Vibes, and my in-studio guest, Floyd.

0: Oh, he answered.
1: Yeah. Mr.
2: What's going on? What's going on?
1: Mr. J. Hinn, this is your uncle.
0: Wow, I've heard a lot about you. This is, my name is Ron. I'm a good friend of your uncle, and I have a show, the Jazz Vibe Show. We were just vibing about you.
2: Okay.
0: Right, very brief vibe, because he stated that you are not a jazz artist.
2: Right. Yeah. More R&B, pop, hip hop, kind of.
0: Okay, all right. But you know what? First of all, thank you for answering and being a part of this show. This is fantastic. The name of my show is Jazz Vibes.
2: Okay. Hey. Thanks for having me on.
0: Yes. Thank your uncle for making you famous from way up in the Great Northwest.
2: Hey. Appreciate that. Shout out to the Unc out there.
0: Well, you know, I'm glad to speak with you because we're really big on music here. Although your uncle is from supposedly the music capital of the world, although my genre is different from what you're familiar with, the beautiful thing about it, we could talk about music. Tell us about your musical plight and how you decide to pursue your passion of music. Just tell us a little something about yourself and then we'll let you go, man. Unless your uncle have to talk to you about some family business.
2: Okay. So I started it about five years ago, and I know that the girls love to hear guys sing, so I figured you know what I can take this and I can use this, you know. And so I started, to sing on girls, to girls on the phone and everything. And then my parents actually heard me singing one day. And they were like, hey, we need to get behind our son. Like, he really got something here. So I was like, okay, let's do it. So we started a record label called Hip Stars Entertainment. And then, you know, we just took it from there. We started networking and meeting the different producers, writers, A&Rs, and things like that. And we just... from there, and it's been an amazing journey of meeting a lot of different key people, celebrities, certain a lot of major people in the industry, it's been a fun ride, you know, doing R&B and pop, and then stumbling across a new song, which is kind of a country song that I have, which is pretty crazy, because it has over 60 million views.
0: Wow.
2: And so that was pretty interesting for that to happen like that. But so it's kind of going, a little bit to that lane as far as it's like a country hip hop kind of song. But my roots is definitely R&B and pop. So,
0: excellent.

0: Well, I'm going to tell you something, Jahan. Once again, thank you. And I'm very impressed with the fact that you all start your record label as well. That's fantastic.
1: Thank you. I appreciate it. Yeah. Oh, yeah.
0: Yeah, that sounds like it gives you a lot more leverage in the business. It's a lot of learning. My hats off to you. I really appreciate you just taking a moment out of your busy, wonderful, venturous schedule to not only be with us on Jazz Vibes, but to say hello to your aunt, who's here in Anchorage, Alaska. And hopefully someday you will come this direction.

0: celebrating. I thank you guys for having me on, and we'll see you guys soon. We'll get ready to get some shows popping out.
1: Hey, thank you. Love you.

0: This song means a lot to me, Dancing with My Father. It brings back a lot of memories of my father.
1: Your father's no longer with us, is that correct?
0: Correct. My father passed back in 2000.
1: Where was he living also with you in Texas?
0: No, he was actually in the state of Louisiana.
1: Oh, okay, Louisiana, yes. Okay.
0: Here's another late but great artist, Luther Vandross.

0: Oh, yes, what a wonderful song by the late, great Mr. Luther Vandross, just as Floyd stated, and a dedication to his father, his late father. And prior to that, Empire State of Mind by Josh Viette. And kindred to our in-studio guest, Floyd, is Mr. Jay Hinn, his nephew Jay Hinn, with Have a Good Time. Oh, yes. Check him out. Sounds great. Yearning for Your Love prior to Jay Hinn by Alex Bouillon and Sir Duke by Najee. Oh, yes. Well, that covered the last 30 minutes of the show, but I want to thank you for tuning in to every session of Jazz Vibes, as I always do at my moment of gratitude, which is halfway through the show. But more importantly, I want to thank our in-studio special guest, Floyd, who is a good friend of mine who's come to Alaska for the very first time, as well as to come see his boy, me. Yeah. So, Floyd, you have any last minute words before we let go?
1: Well, I'd just like to say, hey, thank you for having me on your show. This has been a great experience. Thank you for showing me around Alaska, around Anchorage. And, you know, I'd like to also thank your friends. Everyone you have introduced me to have been really great. And like I said up earlier, everyone I've met have been really great here.
0: Well, we appreciate people who have ventured out of the state of Texas to realize that Texas is not all that, even though I love Texas. But Alaska is a beautiful, beautiful place, and I'm glad that you have your own history and experience that you have created. I mean, I have created, but it's your experience and it's your life, and I thank you for coming to visit me finally after 8 years.
1: Hey, you're welcome.

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1: Hey, Anchorage, this is Abby.
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I'm John DiLiberto, and you're hearing a slow flow echoes. Floating in the current this hour is more music from the compilation Berlin, a tribute album for Mark Shreve. We'll get a track by Ian Boddy. I've also got new music by Elyon. That's the moniker of Michael L. Rogers, who's gotten some good musicians to help him out on his latest recording, including David Helpling, John Gregorius, and Sean O'Brien Smith.

Music by Elyon from his album Dahi. It's ahead this hour on A Slow Flow Echoes. From the album Quantum Leap, which goes about 50 minutes long, we're going to take a section out. This is Hiroki Okano.

You're hearing a slow flow echoes from PRX, and I'm John DiLiberto. Some new music by Jesse Cook ahead off his album Love in the Time of COVID. But let's start with Balmoray from their latest Pendant World. This is New Conditions.

Jesse Cook, Breathing Below Surface, from his album Love in the Time of COVID. And that came out of Jeff Johnson and John Fitzpatrick from their EP. Actually, it's a single, Nearer My God to Thee. We listened to the B-side of that one, Incarnation. John Fitzpatrick sadly died just days before this was released. Elyon ahead of that with Thunderclouds Ahead from the album Dahi. And up the top, Balmoray from Pendant World. And you can hear a really good interview with Balmoray that is up in the Echoes podcast, which you can get at echoes.org or anywhere that you get your podcasts. Coming up in the next half hour of The Slow Flow, it's music from Ian Boddy in memory of Mark Shreve. It's all ahead as Echoes continues from PRX. Did you know about the Echoes app? 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

You're hearing a slow flow echoes from PRXN. I'm John DiLiberto. As we usually do in the second half hour of the flow, we'll go about 29 minutes nonstop. It's going to include Ed Apollo, Ian Boddy, Omar Ahmed, and Sus. Well, let's start with Johan Agerbjorn, a Swedish electronic musician. He's put out a bunch of albums, and he has remixed the last couple of them on a recording called Subtracted Soundscapes. He essentially took out all the beats and a lot of the dynamics and created a really beautiful ambient soundscape.

from their self-titled album, Sus with Grace. And you can hear an interview with Sus that is up in the Echoes podcast. That came out of Omar Ahmed with The Lapses and Ian Body from the album Berlin, a tribute album for Mark Shreve, a compilation recording from a bunch of electronic musicians in memory of Mark Shreve, who died on August 31st in 2022. We heard Ian Body doing Memory Lane. Ed Apollo before that with Drive from Technicolor Places, and up the top, Johann Åkerbjörn. I'm John DiLiberto. Thank you for being with me in this first hour of Echoes Today. You can get a playlist for the show on our website. That is at echoes.org. And I have links to all this great music that you're hearing. And while you're there, look into Echoes Online. That's a way you can stream the show 24 hours a day on demand and do it pretty much wherever you are, whenever you want. Just go to echoes.org, find out about Echoes Online. Jeff Towne is the producer of Echoes. 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Guitarist Jim Kimo West goes from Hawaii to New Orleans on his album of Wood and Spirit, American Guitar Stories. And I've got some space chamber music by Deborah Martin and Jill Haley from their album Into the Quiet. Keep it hushed in the next hour of A Slow Flow Echoes from PRX.

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I'm John DiLiberto, and you're hearing a slow flow echoes from PRX. Drifting through the current this hour is A Winged Victory for the Sullen, the ambient chamber group of Dustin O'Halloran and Adam Wilsey. I've also got two venerable groups who are touring the U.S. One is Tangerine Dream, who haven't done a stateside tour in years. The other is Shock T, the Indian fusion ensemble of John McLaughlin.

That's Shock T from the final album of the original edition of Shock T, Natural Elements. It's all in the current of A Slow Flow Echoes. From their EP Interim Contingent, here's I Think Like Midnight.

You're hearing a slow flow echoes from PRX, and I'm John DiLiberto. Coming up in the set, I've got Shakti and Tangerine Dream, but let's start with Jim Kimo West from his album Of Wood and Spirit, American Guitar Stories. This is Under the Voodoo.

Tangerine Dream with Continuum from the album Pro 6 through 8. These are largely improvised pieces based on sequences that Edgar Froese left behind, the founding member of Tangerine Dream. They're going to be touring the U.S. this fall in the current edition, which is really just an amazing group, as you could hear there. And that includes Thorsten Quaschning, Hoshiko Yamani, and Paul Frick. That's the current edition of the band. Before Tangerine Dream, Quiet Resonance with Missing from the album Behave. And we heard Shakti. They're going to be touring as well. This is the new edition of Shakti, but we heard the original edition of the band from their final album, Natural Elements. That was Face to Face. And of course, John McLaughlin and Zakir Hussain, the tabla player, will be in the current edition of the band. You can hear John McLaughlin talking all about that up in the Echoes podcast. We have his complete, pretty much unedited interview that I did with him just a month or two ago that is up right now in the Echoes podcast. And Jim Kimo West up at the top. Coming up in the next half hour, we're going to be hearing some David Kahn and Ollie Sherman as Echoes continues from PRX. Did you know about the Echoes app? 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

You're hearing a slow flow echoes from PRX, and I'm John DiLiberto. We're going to go another 29 minutes nonstop, as we usually do in the fourth half hour of the show. It will include David Kahn, Ollie Sherman, Deborah Martin, and Jill Haley, and a winged victory for the Sullen. But first is Tom Eaton. This is from his new album, Weathering. This is The Lost Years.

0: a winged victory for the soul, and just a very short piece from their album Atomos, and that came out of Deborah Martin and Jill Haley with a different take on ambient chamber music from the album Into the Quiet. We heard Hall of Whispers. Ollie Sherman before that, Chisono, and David Kahn with Dream Ahead, and up at the top, Tom Eaton from his album Weathering. I'm John DiLiberto. Thank you for being with me in the second hour of A Slow Flow Echoes today, our all-instrumental version of Echoes. Jeff Down is the producer of the show. He also sequenced today's Slow Flow. 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
4: Live from NPR News, I'm Dale Willman. President Trump told reporters Sunday that he had a major attack planned for Iran until the leaders of Qatar, Saudi Arabia, and the UAE asked him to hold out for negotiations. On Saturday, Trump said a deal ending the war is near, but it's not the first time he's announced a deal only to start attacking Iran again. Ariane Tabatabayi is with the Chicago Council on Global Affairs.
5: There's the cycle that we have entered into for months now where we're seeing periods of escalation and escalatory rhetoric followed by, hey, we're very close to a deal, we're going to get there, and essentially walking back the threats. So, you know, I think President Trump had overestimated how much he could achieve militarily, and I think Iran might now be overestimating what it can achieve diplomatically based on this cycle that we're in.
4: Oil prices have dropped after Trump said he would hold off on attacking Iran. Brent crude is the international oil standard. It fell 5% to about $83 a barrel, while the price of U.S. crude fell about 6% to $80 a barrel. For much of the spring, oil prices were above $100 a barrel. Officials in Washington state say crews are finally gaining some headway in the wildfires in and around Spokane. Some 60,000 people were forced to leave their homes because of the flames, and the fire destroyed at least 600 homes, businesses, and other structures. Republican Congressman Michael Baumgartner said Sunday that he understands the costs.
6: We know that hundreds, if not thousands, are in a very sad and scary place right now.
4: Patients at a veterans hospital were among those who had to evacuate. Investors on Wall Street will get a better picture of the country's employment with the release of the latest jobs data this week, while several top companies, including McDonald's, will also post their earnings. NPR's Raphael Nam has more.
7: After softer than expected job growth in June, investors would be keen to see whether that was a one-off or part of a slowing trend in the labor market. That data comes as investors are still adjusting to Kevin Warsh's tenure as the new Federal Reserve Chair. The Fed last week kept interest rates steady, even as inflation remains fairly high. A slowing labor market could further complicate the Fed's job, although there will be plenty of time to ponder things, since the next policy meeting is not until September. Investors will also be eyeing earnings, including from McDonald's as well as Airbnb, which could see a boost thanks to bookings related to the World Cup. Rafael Nam, NPR News.
4: Asian market shares were mixed on Monday after the U.S. and Japan confirmed they had acted to prop up the value of the yen. Japan's Nikkei index lost 1.9%, while the Kospi in South Korea was down 4.5%. The Hang Seng gained 0.6, and Taiwan's index was up 0.7. This is NPR News. Ohio Representative Marcy Kaptur is being treated for non-life-threatening injuries after a car accident as she was going to church Sunday. The 80-year-old expects to resume her normal schedule soon. Officials in Pakistan say a suicide bomber targeted an anti-militant rally in the northwestern part of that country Sunday. At least 14 people were killed, including some police officers, and at more than two dozen others were injured. The demonstrators had gathered near a police station demanding peace when the bomb went off. Indonesian rescue officials say 236 passengers and crew were believed to be aboard a ferry that caught fire off the country's most populated island of Java Sunday. Five people died and 229 others were evacuated. Two people remain unaccounted for while authorities continue with rescue efforts. Naina Rao has more.
8: The Mutiara Sentosa II ferry was traveling from Indonesia's second largest city of Surabaya to the port city of Makassar when flames spread across the vessel at around 7 a.m. Sunday morning, local time. Video broadcast on Indonesian television showed the ferry engulfed in smoke. Nearby commercial ships and the Indonesian Navy joined the rescue and evacuations by the National Search and Rescue Agency. The cause of the fire is under investigation. For NPR News, I'm Naina Rao in Jakarta.
4: Michael Thorbjornsson won his first PGA Golf Tour title Sunday by sinking a 26-foot putt for a birdie on the last hole. He started the day at the Detroit Country Club three strokes off the lead, but hit four birdies in a six-hole stretch to take the top spot. Xander Schauffele finished in second. I'm Dale Willman, NPR News.
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6: Live from NPR News in Washington, I'm Dave Mattingly. President Trump says he elected to call off renewed U.S. airstrikes against Iran at the request of Saudi Arabia, the United Arab Emirates, and Qatar as a way to give diplomacy more time.
7: When the allies ask to call it off, you got to sort of say, well, let's see. And the reason they asked is they think there's a deal.
6: That's the president speaking to reporters aboard Air Force One yesterday. Trump says Mideast allies have agreed on the framework for a deal to end the war, something he's said previously during the fighting as well as ceasefires. Trump says this latest deal includes language about resolving concerns over Iran's nuclear program. The president says the strikes he called off would have represented what he described as the biggest attack since World War II. This is the final full day of campaigning in Michigan ahead of tomorrow's Senate primary. Steve Carmody with Michigan Public says the results of the primary will have implications beyond the state.
8: The primary between Congresswoman Haley Stevens and former Detroit public health official Abdul El-Sayed is seen as a battle between the Democratic Party's establishment and progressive wings. Stevens has garnered a slew of endorsements from party leaders, including U.S. Senate Minority Leader Chuck Schumer. Meanwhile, El-Sayed has the backing of progressive stars, including Vermont Senator Bernie Sanders and Congresswoman Alexandria Ocasio-Cortez. Michigan's primary battle is not only about the direction of the National Democratic Party, but also whether Democrats or Republicans control the U.S. Senate next year. For NPR News, I'm Steve Carmody in Saginaw, Michigan.
6: Extreme heat and dry conditions continue to fuel wildfires in more than a dozen states, mainly in the western U.S. Crews are busiest in Oregon, where the National Interagency Fire Center says more than 30 large fires are still burning. Second to Oregon is Washington State. Doug Nedvornik with Spokane Public Radio says three major wildfires there have burned more than 7,000 acres near the city.
9: Fire crews are expecting a big break when the brisk winds that whipped flames into a frenzy over the weekend exit the area. Mandatory evacuation areas that reach well into Spokane's city limits are still in effect, but some of the evacuation levels have been downgraded as crews gain more control. While the gusty winds are going away, there are two new aggravating factors. The wind is expected to shift directions and blow wildfire smoke into the city, and temperatures are expected to creep back up into the 90s by midweek. More than 600 structures have burned, but officials say they have no evidence anyone has been killed or hurt by the wildfires. For NPR News, I'm Doug Nadvornik in Spokane.
6: Wall Street futures are higher this morning. This is NPR News from Washington. Red flag warnings and heat advisories are in effect today in more than a half dozen states, including areas of Montana, the Dakotas, and Wyoming. Extreme heat warnings are posted in parts of Utah, Nevada, Arizona, and Southern California. More than 300,000 Haitians living legally in the U.S. say they're worried about deportation now that the Trump administration has ended their temporary protected status. The federal government was allowed to do so after a recent ruling from the U.S. Supreme Court. In Ohio, Haitians living in Springfield are being summoned to meetings with U.S. Immigration and Customs Enforcement officers in Cincinnati. Tana Weingartner with member station WVXU says supporters gathered outside the facility over the weekend to show support.
10: One foot in front of the other.
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2: 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Bethany Rogers of Cincinnati was compelled to participate, saying change can't happen if people stay home.
3: I came to bear witness to the great wrong that's being done to people who came here for a better life and had the rug pulled out from under them. 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It's purely for ideology.
2: Haitian immigrants have been emerging from these meetings wearing ankle monitors. For NPR News, I'm Tana Weingartner in Cincinnati.
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3: Live from NPR News in New York City, I'm Dwahli Saikautel. President Trump backed out of threats to unleash another round of heavy strikes on Iran over the weekend. On Wednesday, he said the U.S. would be, quote, hitting them very hard, but by Saturday night, he called the strikes off. NPR's Hadil Al-Shalchi reports.
4: Speaking to reporters on Sunday, President Trump said Gulf leaders, including Saudi Arabia's Crown Prince Mohammed bin Salman, convinced him to call off strikes against Iran over the weekend.
5: But when the allies ask to call it off, you got to sort of say, well, let's see. And the reason they asked is I think there's a deal.
4: He said that the, quote, perimeters of a deal were reached, but no details were provided, and Iran has not commented on Trump's statement. Iran's foreign minister said he had conducted a number of calls with mediator Pakistan and Turkey and Saudi Arabia. Oil prices dropped yesterday after Trump's announcement that he'd hold off on those strikes. Hadil Al-Shalchi, NPR News, Istanbul.
3: Ohio Republican Congressman Max Miller says he's not dropping out of his re-election race following accusations of domestic abuse by his ex-wife, who is the daughter of Ohio's U.S. Senator Bernie Moreno. In a live stream on his official social media, Miller denies the allegations that he physically abused his former spouse and two-year-old daughter.
6: Family court disputes are often emotional, painful, and deeply personal. And unfortunately, anyone who has lived through a contested custody case knows it is not uncommon for exaggerated, even entirely baseless allegations of abuse to surface in exactly this setting as leverage.
3: His ex-father-in-law, Senator Moreno, on Sunday said in a statement that Miller should not serve in Congress, adding, quote, I believe Max Miller needs to seek professional help. European Union plans to meet this week over the crisis that unfolded in Ceuta, Spain, days ago, when tens of thousands of migrants rushed in from Morocco. From Brussels, Terry Schultz reports the incident has exacerbated deep divisions on migration.
7: EU ambassadors will hold a video conference as the bloc grapples with deep differences of opinion on how to respond to the sudden surge of migrants rushing through the land and sea borders between Morocco and the Spanish exclave of Ceuta. 22 prime ministers asked for the meeting of ministers in a letter to EU leaders calling for a strengthening of resolve and measures to combat what they termed uncontrolled mass crossings and the instrumentalization of migration. Spanish Prime Minister Pedro Sanchez has written Brussels a letter of his own criticizing those who called for Spain to be suspended from the EU agreement on passport-free travel. Sanchez noted not one of the unauthorized migrants made it through Spain, and almost all were quickly returned. For NPR News, I'm Terry Schultz in Brussels.
3: Stocks in Europe climbed after attacks by U.S. forces were called off. Asian shares were mixed. You're listening to NPR News from New York City. Police in Twin Falls, Idaho, have identified the suspect in Saturday's mass shooting that left at least three people dead and seven others injured at a fast food restaurant. Boise State Public Radio's James Dawson reports.
8: Police say the gunman was 24-year-old Chad Williams, who opened fire at an In-N-Out burger at about 2:30 Saturday afternoon before dying from a self-inflicted gunshot wound. Speaking at a press conference, Twin Falls County Sheriff Jack Johnson praised a local resident and an off-duty state trooper who shot back at Williams.
9: These people are true heroes in our community, and their actions diverted the shooter and no doubt saved many lives.
8: In-N-Out issued a statement confirming one of the dead worked at the restaurant. Identities of the victims have not been released. Several of those injured are still being treated at a local hospital. For NPR News, I'm James Dawson in Boise.
3: In Pakistan, officials are now working to identify the bodies of a 10-member expedition that was buried in an avalanche on Broad Peak since Friday. Rescuers had initially found only 4 bodies and recovered just 3 because of extreme winter weather. By Sunday, the remains of all the climbers were recovered, including Nepali and British mountaineer Nirmal Purja, best known as Nims Dai of the Netflix documentary 14 Peaks, Nothing is Impossible. China's Wang Zhong, who conquered 10 of the world's 14 highest peaks, and Mallory Guise of San Antonio, Texas. It was her first attempt at climbing an 8,000-meter summit. This is NPR News.
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6: Live from NPR News in New York City, I'm Dwahlisa Kowtow. Acting Attorney General Todd Blanche has rescinded an order for an $1.8 billion anti-weaponization fund. NPR's Claudia Grisales reports the fund was formed to compensate President Trump's allies and rioters at the January 6th attack.
7: Blanche rescinded the $1.8 billion anti-weaponization fund in writing to address concerns holding up President Trump's nominee for attorney general before a Senate panel. Two Republican senators in their final terms, John Cornyn of Texas and Tom Tillis of North Carolina, wanted written assurances the fund was dead before moving forward with Blanche's nomination on the Senate Judiciary Committee. With the rescindment, Blanche said he was formalizing in writing his testimony before the committee that the fund would not move forward. He said no members were appointed to direct the fund, no funds were transferred, and no claims were paid. The rescindment could clear the way to advance Blanche's nomination to the Senate floor. Claudia DeSales, NPR News.
6: In Michigan, voters will soon be choosing between four-term Congresswoman Haley Stevens, a moderate, and Dr. Abdul Al-Sayed, a progressive candidate and former public health official. NPR's Tamara Keith reports on the closely watched Democratic race in the Purple State.
8: It's a true swing state, and Democrats really need to hang on to that seat, currently held by a retiring Democrat, if they want a chance of gaining control of the Senate. The primary matchup really reflects something Democrats have been wrestling with at least since 2016. Who can win, a populist progressive or a moderate favored by the Democratic establishment?
6: Establishment Democrats say for swing voters, nominating El-Sayed is too much of a risk because some of the positions that he's taken could be painted as extreme. But those in the insurgent wing of the party say playing it safe is the real electability problem. Japan's currency, the yen, jumped against the dollar after a rare joint intervention by the U.S. and Japan last Friday. NPR's Anthony Kuhn reports.
9: Finance Minister Satsuki Katayama said that the U.S. and Japan worked together to sell dollars and buy yen last Friday to curb volatility in financial markets. The move helped the yen to bounce back from its lowest level against the dollar in nearly 40 years. President Trump told reporters that the U.S. was sending a signal of friendship as Japan wanted U.S. help. A stronger yen helps Japan by making imported food and fuel less expensive and helps the U.S. by easing pressure on Japan to sell U.S. dollar assets, which could indirectly affect U.S. interest rates. Trump quipped that Japan has been good to the U.S., with the exception of its surprise attack on Pearl Harbor in 1941. Anthony Kuhn, NPR News.
6: Stocks in Europe climbed after attacks by U.S. forces were called off this weekend. This is NPR News. The federal government has released a new plan for managing the Colorado River. It sets a 10-year framework for sharing the shrinking water supply, as Alex Hager of member station KGZZ reports.
10: After long failed negotiations, the new plan would force policymakers back to the table every 2 years to adjust the rules. Some water experts say that could make it hard to create long-lasting changes that are needed in response to drought and climate change. Elizabeth Cobley researches the river at the University of Nevada, Reno.
11: I'm not very confident that there's a lot in here that would get us beyond the sort of challenges we've seen over the last couple of years and this pattern of managing crisis to crisis that the basin has really been in lately.
10: Cobley says the 10-year plan adds some predictability to river management, and negotiators could use it as an opportunity to find new agreement. For NPR News, I'm Alex Hager in Phoenix.
6: Tens of thousands of migrants have now returned to Morocco from the Spanish territory of Ceuta. The Spanish government called in the military on Saturday when some 50 to 60,000 migrants overwhelmed border security in just days. Many swam using inflatable tires, and upon arrival, some told local media they had hoped to find jobs and better living conditions in Europe. Spanish health officials said they had treated more than 1,000 migrants injured along the coast. And at the weekend, the Spanish Civil Guard said it was working to identify at least 72 bodies found so far. I'm Dwahli Saikautau, NPR News in New York City.
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3: Live from NPR News in New York City, I'm Dwahli Saikautau. President Trump says talks with Iran will resume today after he backed out of threats to unleash another round of heavy strikes on Iran over the weekend. NPR's Hadil Al-Shalchi reports.
4: We're yet to hear about what the potential deal could look like, what those perimeters are. We haven't heard from the Iranians about the deal. We do know that over the weekend, Iran's foreign minister had a whole series of phone calls with Saudi Arabia, Turkey, and mediator Pakistan. He also told them that Iran will strike if it is attacked again. This has become a cyclical pattern. Trump threatens, strikes, pulls back, saying diplomatic solution has been reached, rinse and repeat.
3: NPR's Hadil Al-Shalchi reporting. Acting Attorney General Todd Blanche officially withdrew President Trump's $1.8 billion anti-weaponization fund last night. The controversial fund would have compensated Trump's political allies and possibly violent rioters who attacked police at the U.S. Capitol on January 6th of 2021. This year, far-left challengers have notched upset wins against Democratic incumbents in deep blue congressional districts. This week, we learn if it holds in the high-stakes Michigan Senate primary, as NPR's Tamara Keith reports.
5: Control of Congress is on the line in this race that mirrors a broader Democratic Party debate. Choose your fighter, a more moderate candidate backed by the party establishment or a populist progressive. Neera Tanden of the Center for American Progress is worried about the general election.
6: The question is, can they beat Republicans, which, you know, heretofore has been untested?
5: Adam Green is co-founder of the Progressive Change Campaign Committee.
7: We consider the Michigan Senate race ground zero in the battle for the soul of the Democratic Party and an important harbinger of what is possible in the general election.
5: He argues this is an outsider moment. Tamara Keith, NPR News.
3: In Arizona, temperatures reached a record 115 degrees on Sunday. From member station KJZZ, Catherine Davis Young reports because of the heat, public cooling centers are seeing high demand.
8: At the First United Church of Christ in downtown Phoenix, cooling center staffers say lately there have been lines at the door before they even open in the mornings. Jonathan Nelson is one of the regulars.
9: Coming every day because the heat's really, really bad. I've been in the hospital because of the heat. I've been in kidney failure because of the heat.
8: Nelson has been homeless in Phoenix for 15 years, but he says this has been his hardest summer yet. If not for this site, he says he might not survive.
9: I'd probably be dead. Honestly, I'd probably be dead because of the heat. And I know it's killing a lot of people out there, too.
8: Maricopa County confirmed over 1,600 heat-related deaths in the past 3 years. Nearly half of those were among people experiencing homelessness. For NPR News, I'm Catherine Davis Young in Phoenix.
3: This is NPR News. Tens of thousands of people were evacuated near Spokane, Washington, over the weekend. Fire officials and law enforcement say wildfires destroyed at least 600 homes and businesses. Residents of Cairo were woken from their sleep Sunday morning by an earthquake that shook buildings around 3 a.m. local time. As NPR's Aya Batari reports, there are no immediate reports for injuries or collapsed buildings in the Egyptian capital.
10: The U.S. Geological Survey says this one hit at a depth of 6 miles, just northeast of the Suez Canal. It says the quake's magnitude topped 5.0. In Cairo, more than 100 miles west of the epicenter, panicked residents felt their buildings swaying in the middle of the night. The earthquake was also felt east of the Suez Canal in parts of the Palestinian Gaza Strip and in southern Israel, according to local media there. Earthquakes are rare in Egypt, but not unheard of. A 1992 quake killed more than 500 people and injured thousands more in Cairo. Aya Batraoui, NPR News.
3: The first Republican woman elected to represent Texas in Washington, D.C. has died at the age of 83. Kay Granger served for nearly three decades in Congress. Before this, she was the first female mayor of Fort Worth from 1991 to 1995. The current mayor, Maddie Parker, called Granger a trailblazer and tenacious leader. House Speaker Mike Johnson, announcing her death on social media, said Granger broke barriers for women in public service, including as the first Republican woman to chair the House Appropriations Committee. 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
4: Live from NPR News in New York City, I'm Doahali Saikautau. European Union countries plan to meet this week over the crisis that unfolded in Ceuta, Spain, days ago, when tens of thousands of migrants rushed in from Morocco. The incident has exacerbated deep divisions on migration and travel privileges among EU governments, as Terry Schultz reports.
5: EU ambassadors will hold a video conference as the bloc grapples with deep differences of opinion on how to respond to the sudden surge of migrants rushing through the land and sea borders between Morocco and the Spanish exclave of Ceuta. 22 prime ministers asked for the meeting of ministers in a letter to EU leaders calling for a strengthening of resolve and measures to combat what they termed uncontrolled mass crossings and the instrumentalization of migration. Spanish Prime Minister Pedro Sanchez has written Brussels a letter of his own criticizing those who called for Spain to be suspended from the EU agreement on passport-free travel. Sanchez noted not one of the unauthorized migrants made it through Spain, and almost all were quickly returned. For NPR News, I'm Terry Schultz in Brussels.
4: A triple firestorm continues to burn in parts of Spokane County in Washington. That's where tens of thousands of people evacuated over the weekend, and some are being housed at a local convention center. The mayor of Spokane, Lisa Brown, says this is likely the worst natural disaster in the region has faced.
6: For the time being, we have both our downtown convention center and we have backup centers. People are not completely surprised. We have had fires before, just not of this magnitude. So there is a massive relief effort already underway. But I'm sorry to report that the winds have shifted and the fires are not contained at this point.
4: Fire officials say neighborhoods are still too dangerous to return home, especially in the northwest of Spokane, where level 3 or go now evacuation zones are in place. Police in Twin Falls, Idaho, have identified the suspect in Saturday's mass shooting that left at least 3 people dead near a fast food restaurant. Boise State Public Radio's James Dawson reports.
7: Police say the gunman was 24-year-old Chad Williams, who opened fire at an In-N-Out Burger at about 2:30 Saturday afternoon before dying from a self-inflicted gunshot wound. Speaking at a press conference, Twin Falls County Sheriff Jack Johnson praised a local resident and an off-duty state trooper who shot back at Williams.
8: These people are true heroes in our community, and their actions diverted the shooter and no doubt saved many lives.
7: In-N-Out issued a statement confirming one of the dead worked at the restaurant. Identities of the victims have not been released. Several of those injured are still being treated at a local hospital. For NPR News, I'm James Dawson in Boise.
4: And you're listening to NPR News from New York City. In Pakistan, officials are now working to identify the bodies of a 10-member expedition that was buried in an avalanche on Broad Peak since Friday. Rescuers had initially found only 4 bodies and recovered just 3 because of extreme winter weather. By Sunday, the remains of all of the climbers were recovered, including Nepali and British mountaineer Nirmal Purja, best known as Nims Dai of the Netflix documentary 14 Peaks, Nothing is Impossible. China's Wang Zong, who conquered 10 of the world's 14 highest peaks, and Mallory Guise of San Antonio, Texas. It was her first attempt at climbing an 8,000-meter summit. Several people have been killed following clashes between Ethiopian soldiers and forces from the semi-autonomous region of Tigray. The fighting is one of the most serious breaches of a peace deal that ended a 2-year war between both sides, as NPR's Jewel Bright reports.
9: The fighting broke out near Ethiopia's border with Sudan, and authorities say several people at a refugee camp in Sudan were killed and injured. The exact death toll is not yet known. Injured fighters from both sides have also reportedly fled across the border to Sudan. Ethiopia's government and Tigrayan authorities have blamed each other for the attack, which follows months of deteriorating relations. The fighting is one of the most serious clashes between both sides since the end of a two-year civil war in 2022. Tigray's regional government has issued a statement calling on people in the region to prepare for what it describes as a struggle for national survival. Jewel Bright, NPR News, Lagos.
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0: Live from NPR News in New York City, I'm Doahli Saikautau. President Trump backed out of threats to unleash another round of heavy strikes on Iran over the weekend. On Wednesday, he said the U.S. would be, quote, hitting them very hard, but by Saturday night, he called the strikes off. NPR's Hadil Al-Shalchi reports.
1: Speaking to reporters on Sunday, President Trump said Gulf leaders, including Saudi Arabia's Crown Prince Mohammed bin Salman, convinced him to call off strikes against Iran over the weekend.
2: But when the allies asked to call it off, you got to sort of say, well, let's see. And the reason they asked is I think there's a deal.
1: He said that the, quote, perimeters of a deal were reached, but no details were provided. Iran's foreign minister said he had conducted a number of calls with mediator Pakistan and Turkey and Saudi Arabia. Oil prices dropped yesterday after Trump's announcement that he'd hold off on those strikes. Hadil Al-Shalchi, NPR News, Istanbul.
0: Iranian state media says Tehran is not currently negotiating with the United States. Stocks opened higher after President Trump halted a promised attack on Iran. And NPR's Scott Horsley reports the Dow Jones Industrial Average jumped about 600 points in early trading.
3: Oil prices fell on hopes that an escalation of fighting in and around the Strait of Hormuz might be avoided. Retail gasoline prices showed little change overnight. AAA says the average price of regular gas is about $4.09 a gallon. That's down slightly from a week ago, but about 27 cents a gallon higher than this time last month. The U.S. and Japan say they're working together to rebalance exchange rates between the dollar and the yen. The move comes after the yen fell to a 40-year low against the greenback, making U.S. exports more expensive in Japan. Canadian airline WestJet has reached a tentative deal with flight attendants after a day-old strike forced the cancellation of hundreds of flights. Scott Horsley, NPR News, Washington.
0: In Michigan, voters will soon choose between four-term Congresswoman Haley Stevens, a moderate, and Dr. Abdul Al-Sayed, a progressive candidate and former public health official. NPR's Tamara Keith reports on the closely watched Democratic race in the Purple State.
4: It's a true swing state, and Democrats really need to hang on to that seat, currently held by a retiring Democrat, if they want a chance of gaining control of the Senate. The primary matchup really reflects something Democrats have been wrestling with at least since 2016. Who can win, a populist progressive or a moderate favored by the Democratic establishment?
0: Established Democrats say for swing voters, nominating Al-Sayed is too much of a risk because some of the positions that he's taken could be painted as extreme. But those in the insurgent wing of the party say playing it safe is the real electability problem. You're listening to NPR News from New York City. Taiwan says the U.S. remains Taipei's most important partner when it comes to security. The statement comes as Beijing increases pressure on the Democratic Island, which it claims as its own. From Taiwan, Yan Kamazin Brumby has more.
5: Head of Taiwan's National Security Council, Joseph Wu, said in an interview with Nikkei Asia that U.S. support for Taiwan is, quote, indispensable, adding that the threats Beijing poses are not just towards Taiwan, but also the entire region. Earlier this year, China's Coast Guard began launching what they call law enforcement patrols in the waters east of Taiwan. The U.S. State Department has described the maneuvers as, quote, deeply destabilizing, adding that China's actions exacerbate tensions. Although the U.S. does not recognize Taiwan diplomatically, it is obliged by law to sell defensive arms to the island. Beijing, who claims Taiwan has ratcheted up pressure on the democracy in recent years, Taiwan's Wu says, in the face of Beijing's threats, international cooperation is vital, adding that Washington remains Taipei's closest security partner. For NPR News, I'm Yan Kamzin-Brumby in Taipei.
0: Russia is accusing Ukraine of a bomb attack at an upscale Italian restaurant in Moscow that killed at least five people and injured nearly 20 others on Saturday night. The Russian embassy in Rome says, quote, Kyiv terrorists wanted to scare the Italians working in Russia and to show them that they too are in the crosshairs. Russia media report that several high-ranking military officials were attending a private birthday party that evening. This is NPR News from New York City.
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1: Later this month, Phoebe Bridgers is releasing her first solo album in 6 years. To celebrate, taking you back to her 2020 appearance on this show, in the middle of the pandemic lockdowns, would she join me to talk about her last album, one that became a defining record of that era, Punisher. Phoebe Bridgers, next time on an Encore World Cafe.
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0: Live from NPR News in New York City, I'm Duahli Saikautau. Acting Attorney General Todd Blanche has rescinded an order for a controversial fund that was formed to compensate some of President Trump's political allies and rioters at the January 6th attack. Senators John Cornyn and Tom Tillis released a joint statement saying they are pleased that the Department of Justice has issued a formal order terminating the anti-weaponization fund. NPR's Claudia Grisales reports.
1: Blanche rescinded the $1.8 billion anti-weaponization fund in writing to address concerns holding up President Trump's nominee for attorney general before a Senate panel. Two Republican senators in their final terms, John Cornyn of Texas and Tom Tillis of North Carolina, wanted written assurances the fund was dead before moving forward with Blanche's nomination on the Senate Judiciary Committee. With the rescindment, Blanche said he was formalizing in writing his testimony before the committee that the fund would not move forward. He said no members were appointed to direct the fund, no funds were transferred, and no claims were paid. Claudia DeSales, NPR News.
0: Japan's yen jumped against the dollar today after a rare joint intervention by the U.S. and Japan last Friday, NPR's Anthony Kuhn reports.
2: Finance Minister Satsuki Katayama said that the U.S. and Japan worked together to sell dollars and buy yen last Friday to curb volatility in financial markets. The move helped the yen to bounce back from its lowest level against the dollar in nearly 40 years. President Trump told reporters that the U.S. was sending a signal of friendship as Japan wanted U.S. help. A stronger yen helps Japan by making imported food and fuel less expensive and helps the U.S. by easing pressure on Japan to sell U.S. dollar assets, which could indirectly affect U.S. interest rates. Trump quipped that Japan has been good to the U.S., with the exception of its surprise attack on Pearl Harbor in 1941. Anthony Kuhn, NPR News.
0: Europe continues to suffer record high temperatures and drought conditions. British authorities have issued fresh health alerts for parts of England where temperatures are forecast to hit 93 degrees today. NPR's Lauren Frayer reports from London.
3: Authorities say half of England is experiencing drought. Green meadows have turned parched, dry brown. And farmers say the lack of rainfall could lead to shortages of some food crops, including wheat, oats, and some vegetables. In the capital, London, parts of the city saw brief showers last month, but no rain was registered all month at Kew Gardens, home to the Royal Botanic Gardens and one of the capital's official weather stations. It's the first totally dry full calendar month since Kew began measuring in 1871. About 20 million people, mostly in southern England, are under water restrictions, what British authorities call a hosepipe ban. Lauren Frayer, NPR News, London.
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4: This is statewide news from Alaska Public Media. I'm Ava White. Alaska aviation experts and air carriers pushed for improving and maintaining existing weather stations instead of only focusing on building new infrastructure at an aviation safety summit hosted by state and federal officials in Anchorage on Friday. Senator Dan Sullivan led the roundtable. He pointed to the state's high rate of plane crashes and related fatalities and said that while there are plans to build more than 150 new weather stations in the state, local air carriers are frustrated they can't often use existing ones.
5: We are getting infrastructure, weather systems in particular, throughout the state. That's great. But one of the outcomes of this summit is we currently have weather systems and aviation, lighting and things in rural communities that it takes months. And to be honest, in certain cases, even years to fix. That's unacceptable.
4: On any given day, industry experts say up to 20 existing stations in Alaska are not reporting. Sullivan said one idea that came out of the discussion was to contract local transportation staff to fix those stations instead of waiting for Federal Aviation Administration staff from out of state. Another idea was to create a spare part depot in Alaska to speed up fixing stations. The roundtable happened a day after the National Transportation Safety Board released a final report on the deadly 2025 Baronair plane crash. The agency issued recommendations for carriers and the FAA in its report, many of which it has issued before. Those include training for pilots to recover from a stall and improving safeguards to make sure they have necessary safety protocols as they expand operations. Another man was taken into custody in Juneau for immigration enforcement purposes and held in Lemon Creek Correctional Center last week. An Alaska Department of Corrections spokesperson said a man named Jose Manuel Rivera Rivera was at the Juneau prison on a federal custody hold from Wednesday until Friday. She said on Friday, he was transferred to the Anchorage Correctional Complex. Juneau Police Chief Derek Boss told KTOO via email that Customs and Border Protection conducted an operation on Wednesday near Thunder Mountain Middle School, but said JPD was not involved. However, after the operation, Boss said CBP requested police assistance with someone in their custody. Boss directed further questions to Customs and Border Protection, who said the arrest was part of an active investigation and that, quote, no further information is available at this time, unquote. It is not clear what federal charges Rivera is being held under. This is the sixth person held at Lemon Creek under a federal custody hold for immigration purposes since October. This is Alaska Public Media.
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10: 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Well, a wind advisory is in effect until 10 a.m. tomorrow for South Anchorage, West Anchorage, the Hillside, and Turnagain Arm. 50 to 60 mile per hour gusts expected. Otherwise, look for cloudy skies today with periods of light rain this afternoon and tonight. Showers for Tuesday. High today 62 and low tonight 55. It's pretty warm already today to get this week started. 59 in Palmer, 53 in Girdwood, 62 degrees in Anchorage at 8 minutes past 7 o'clock. Welcome to the Morning Line program on KMBA. I am Danny Preston, and we have the latest from U2 coming up. Got some music from Hooray for the Riff Raff as well. And we have a world of music for our acoustic alarm clock this morning. From the islands, we have Paula Fuga on the way. From South Africa, it's Vusi Malisela. And we'll start out on the Arizona-Mexican border with Linda Ronstadt.

90.3 KNBA and three genuine icons for our acoustic alarm clock this morning. Paula Fugo with Hokulea, Star of Gladness, from her Rain on Sunday release. We heard from The Voice, Vusi Malasela. If I remember right, Vusi was the first person who ever did a live-in-studio spot with me back in, gosh, when was it? 2004, maybe? Vusi, of course, as you know, one of the highlights of his career was singing at Nelson Mandela's inauguration in South Africa. And the track we heard from Vusi today was from the album Say Africa with Ntate Mandela. Ntate in the Sotho language means it's just a respectful term like sir or father or mister. And Vusi speaks 16 languages and sings in six. I don't know about you, but I wrestle with mastering just English. He's pretty incredible. And we started out with Linda Ronstadt, who, as far as I'm concerned, would give me goosebumps reading the directions from a lawnmower owner's manual with Tu Solo Tu, You Only You, from 1987's Canciones de Mi Padre, Songs of My Father. And that is our acoustic alarm clock to get this week underway. Appreciate you checking it out. A Dinaina-style celebration took center stage over the weekend. Rhonda McBride has details on that story and more coming up at 7:30. 7:24 now, and we got you too.

0: 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Hooray for the riffraff right here on member-supported public radio 90.3 KNBA. U2's latest, Street of Dreams, in there. It's 7:31. You got the Morning Line program. Danny Preston here, and hope you use plenty of sunscreen over the weekend. What a beautiful way to start out the month of August. Tremendous weekend. I spent the better part of yesterday at the Show and Shine car show down on a park strip, and half the fun of car shows like that is of course ogling at the and drooling over the beautiful cars, and the other half is swapping car stories and mostly lies with other attendees. It's like car aficionados are like I like fishermen like that. The cars get cooler and the fish get bigger the more you talk about them. Great weekend. The KNBA website brings extended news, webcasts, and long-form stories produced by KNBA and affiliates, highlighting local issues, community voices, and KNBA native perspectives across Alaska. 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Stay tuned for Julian Baker and Torres, the revivalists, Van Morrison, and more after KNBA News.
1: The driver and front right passenger of the cab were pronounced deceased on scene.
2: Two people died after an Anchorage police car and taxi collided at a Midtown intersection early Saturday morning. I'm Rhonda McBride with your KNBA News Update. Anchorage police say it will take time to sort out what happened in an early morning crash that killed two people on Saturday at a Midtown intersection. Police Chief Sean Kay said the collision occurred between a police patrol car and a taxi cab at 36th and A Street. The driver of the cab and a passenger were pronounced dead at the scene. The police officer and three other passengers from the taxi were taken to the hospital. Their injuries are not life-threatening. Kay says traffic fatality investigations are complicated, and a police officer's involvement in the collision adds another layer of complexity.
1: So if you're familiar with some of the fatal collisions that we've had in the past, these investigations going on for several months. So I just want to make sure that the expectation is we're going to provide as much information as we can when we get it. But we're just in the very, very early stages of this investigation.
2: Kay says the officer was responding to a call for help in which gunfire was reported and someone heard calling for help. So far, police have not identified the driver of the taxi and the passenger who died in the collision. The name of the officer involved has not yet been released. Kay says it will take some time for him to recover from his injuries. Alaska aviation experts and air carriers pushed for improving and maintaining existing weather stations at an aviation safety summit hosted by state and federal officials in Anchorage on Friday. Several dozen representatives from air carriers and associations from across Alaska took part. Senator Dan Sullivan led the roundtable. He pointed to the state's high rate of plane crashes and fatalities and said weather stations that report current conditions are crucial. He says while the state plans to build more than 150 new weather stations, local air carriers are frustrated that they often can't use the existing ones.
3: We are getting infrastructure, weather systems in particular, throughout the state. That's great. But one of the outcomes of this summit is we currently have weather systems and aviation, lighting and things in rural communities that it takes months. And to be honest, in certain cases, even years to fix. That's unacceptable.
2: A week ago, a widespread outage affected dozens of weather stations across the state. Industry experts say that is not entirely unusual that on any given day, up to 20 Alaska weather stations are not reporting. Sullivan said several ideas came out of the discussion. One proposal, to contract local transportation staff to fix those stations instead of waiting for Federal Aviation Administration staff from out of state. Another idea was to create a spare part depot in Alaska to speed up fixing stations. And Sullivan said there's also a desire to improve communication with the FAA about the outages. Pilots also use flight service stations to get information about weather and runway conditions, as well as for emergency assistance. assistance. Right now, at least 4 flight service stations across Alaska are closed, and more are operating at limited capacity as a result of the FAA placing employees at those stations on administrative leave. Jennifer Homendy is the National Transportation Safety Board chairwoman. She says flight station closures are a safety concern for pilots who rely on them, especially when the weather stations are down.
4: We do need those back up and running. Totally understand that there were issues with personnel. That's besides the point. The answer is not to close it. The answer is to fix it. Bring somebody else in then and continue to provide that service, which is a lifeline to pilots that are operating right here in Alaska.
2: An FAA official said at the meeting that the affected stations will remain closed for the immediate future and that the agency is looking at several options to provide redundancy in services, but nothing yet has been decided. Just north of Anchorage, the Aklutna tribe hosted several thousand people over the weekend at its powwow and potlatch, which is held every 2

0: Aside from the dancing, drumming, and door prizes, the native village of Aklutna makes a point of feeding everyone who comes on both Saturday and Sunday. Eleanor Wild helps to oversee the cooking for the tribe. She says that it fed 1,500 people a day. She says two moose were hunted earlier this summer for the feast, and there were plenty of salmon.
1: We had 60 fish come in from Nanilchik with six kings, and we had like 12 fish from the inlet over here. So we had quite a few.
0: Wild says the feast was prepared mostly by tribal members and students from a recent culture camp. 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I'm Rhonda McBride. 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
3: Later this month, Phoebe Bridgers is releasing her first solo album in 6 years. To celebrate, taking you back to her 2020 appearance on this show, in the middle of the pandemic lockdowns, would she join me to talk about her last album, one that became a defining record of that era, Punisher. Phoebe Bridgers, next time on an Encore World Cafe.
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0: The Revivalists' Heartstop, their latest single here on 90.3 KNBA. Julian Baker and Torres in there with Sugar in the Tank. And Van Morrison from 1972. And Jackie Wilson said, I'm in heaven when you smile. Thanks for tuning in to Morning Line on KNBA. 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

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In that whole forsaken town,

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'Cause even sage it grows in a ditch. Yeah.

0: Old Crow Medicine Show with Molly Tuttle and the Last American Waltz on 90.3 KNBA. Logan Statz in front of that song posted earlier this year. Medicine Wheel, recorded at the Woodland Cultural Center, formerly the Mohawk Institute. 7:59, music in the 8 o'clock hour from Jesse Malin, Jackson Brown, The Damnations, and a whole bunch more. 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
7: Live from NPR News in Washington, I'm Nora Rahm. Iran has denied negotiations with the U.S. to end the war are ongoing, contradicting President Trump's weekend announcement that talks will start today. This comes as Trump backed off from threats to strike Iran once more. NPR's Hildil Elshelchi reports.
8: The Iranian foreign ministry said that it was only holding talks with Oman about temporarily reopening the Strait of Hormuz and denied any direct talks with the United States. Iranian state media quoted the foreign ministry spokesman as saying that Iran was not hosting or sending any delegations for negotiations. This comes as President Trump walked back a threat to strike Iran over the weekend, saying that there was an imminent deal. Trump had posted online that the, quote, perimeters of a deal were reached to reopen the Strait of Hormuz and end Iran's nuclear capabilities. Iran did not confirm the statement. Hadil Alshalchi, NPR News, Istanbul.
7: European Union countries plan to meet tomorrow over the crisis that unfolded in Ceuta, Spain, days ago, when tens of thousands of migrants rushed in from Morocco. The incident has exacerbated deep divisions on migration and travel privileges among EU governments, as Terry Schultz reports.
9: EU ambassadors will hold a video conference as the bloc grapples with deep differences of opinion on how to respond to the sudden surge of migrants rushing through the land and sea borders between Morocco and the Spanish exclave of Ceuta. 22 prime ministers asked for the meeting of ministers in a letter to EU leaders calling for a strengthening of resolve and measures to combat what they termed uncontrolled mass crossings and the instrumentalization of migration. Spanish Prime Minister Pedro Sanchez has written Brussels a letter of his own criticizing those who called for Spain to be suspended from the EU agreement on passport-free travel. Sanchez noted not one of the unauthorized migrants made it through Spain, and almost all were quickly returned. For NPR News, I'm Terry Schultz in Brussels.
7: At least 60,000 people have been forced from their homes in and around Spokane, Washington, because of three wildfires that are burning out of control. They've already destroyed at least 600 homes, businesses, and other structures. Spokane Mayor Lisa Brown says that nearly half the county's population are in neighborhoods that are at risk.
10: For the time being, we have both our downtown convention center and we have backup centers. People are not completely surprised. We have had fires before, just not of this magnitude. So there is a massive relief effort already underway. But I'm sorry to report that the winds have shifted and the fires are not contained at this point.
7: No deaths have been reported. The fires are among dozens burning across the western U.S. On Wall Street this hour, the Dow is up 516 points. 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
11: You're listening to Statewide News from Alaska Public Media. I'm Ava White. A new class developed by whale biologists and marine pilots in southeast Alaska will soon teach mariners how to avoid hitting humpback whales when sailing large ships through the region. The training comes as the state's cruise industry booms. KTOO's Alex Solomon reports.
3: Humpback whales migrate thousands of miles from their winter breeding grounds in Hawaii and Mexico to feed in Alaska's rich waters over the summer. And that's when ship traffic surges, with hundreds of cruises and whale-watching tours. This summer, some ports in Southeast expect to see a record number of cruise ship passengers. Chris Gabriel is a whale biologist at Glacier Bay National Park. She and her colleagues published a scientific paper in 2019 demonstrating that large ships can maneuver around whales. Their results inspired them to make a class that shows mariners how.
4: It teaches them about whale behavior and how to maybe help predict where the whales are going to move, and then suggests strategies to avoid collisions.
3: In Alaska, it's illegal for vessels to get within 100 yards of humpback whales, speed near them, block their path, or disrupt their behavior. But it's still common for ships to hit whales, causing severe and sometimes fatal injuries. Gabriel says the day-long class will kick off at the University of Alaska Southeast in Ketchikan this August. The plan is to make the training modules available anywhere that can run them.
4: Any maritime training facility could offer it anywhere at no cost.
3: That means cruise employees from abroad who plan to sail in Southeast could soon take the class in their home countries. Gabriel says the curriculum incorporates computer simulations that use data collected by marine mammal observers aboard large cruise ships that sailed through Glacier Bay National Park.
4: So in the simulations, we try to authentically portray whale behavior in terms of the movement and dive patterns.
3: Right now, the class is specific to humpback whales in Southeast. But Gabriel says it could be adapted to other species and places in the future. In Juneau, I'm Alex Solomon.
11: Alaska is now in charge of hazardous waste regulation in the state, a task that can be made more challenging by geographic remoteness. The U.S. Environmental Protection Agency on Wednesday officially transferred authority for hazardous waste regulation to the Alaska Department of Environmental Conservation, the Alaska Beacon reports. That makes Alaska the 49th state to be granted hazardous waste primacy, which is the term for primary responsibility for management and enforcement. The applicable federal law is the Resource Conservation and Recovery Act, or RCRA. Hazardous waste includes a variety of substances like solvents, petroleum refinery sludges, and dioxin-containing materials. Sources range from large industrial and military facilities to individual households. 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
15: It's Morning Line on 90.3 KNBA. A wind advisory is in effect until 10 o'clock tomorrow morning for South and West Anchorage, the Hillside, and Turnagain Arm. 50 to 60 mile per hour gusts expected. Otherwise, look for cloudy skies today with periods of light rain this afternoon and tonight, and some showers for Tuesday. High today 62 and low tonight 55. It's 60 in Palmer, 54 in Girdwood, and 62 in Anchorage at 90.3 KNBA. Good morning to you. My name's Danny, and hope you had a great weekend. We have some terrific music coming up. Sam Fender's new one, joined by vocalist Olivia Dean. We'll hear The Damnations. Got Jackson Brown, classic, right after Jesse Malin's new one, Hollywood Forever.

Unholy Train, the Damned Nations from 1997, right here on 90.3 KNBA with Alaskan voices and a world of music. It's 8:21, Slice of Alaska on the way at 8:30, and right now Sam Fender with Olivia Dean.

0: The latest single from Kacey Musgraves' Middle of Nowhere album, Mexico Honey, here on 90.3 KNBA. Sam Fender and Olivia Dean in there with Rain Me In, Unholy Train from the Damnations. Jackson Browne, Fountain of Sorrow, going back to the Late For the Sky release. Remember that album cover? Remember big old album covers that were cool? And Jackson Browne's 53 Chevy on the front of that one. I'll never forget that. I think it's a 53. Hollywood Forever, New York City's Jesse Mellon started the set, and it's 8:29, and you're listening to the Morning Line program on KNBA. Thanks for doing that. Be sure to check out The Mainstream with Brett Mabee. 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And music coming up from Ari Hess, Lucinda Williams, Santana, and more after Slice of Alaska.
1: Slice of Alaska.
2: Sounds wild. Hi, I'm Riley Woodford for the Alaska Department of Fish and Game.
3: When Lewis and Clark made their epic exploration of the American West more than 200 years ago, they discovered animals and birds that were not known in the eastern United States. One of these was the magpie, a corvid, cousin to crows, ravens, and jays. In Alaska, magpies live in south central and in the interior, and west out onto the Aleutians. They're found in southeast Alaska in the fall and winter, but in early April, these coastal magpies fly inland to British Columbia and the Yukon for the spring and summer to nest and raise their young. They gather sticks and build big basket-like dome nests. Males typically collect the materials and bring them to the females who do the construction. Nests are used year after year, with annual renovations and repairs. At the end of the summer, in September, many return to the coast with their young for the winter. Opportunistic omnivores, magpies follow predators and scavenge their kills. They'll land on the backs of cattle, moose, elk, and deer and pick off ticks and insects. They forage on the ground for beetles, grasshoppers, worms, and even small rodents. These intelligent birds form lifetime pair bonds and can live 15 to 20 years. It sounds wild. I'm Riley Woodford. Day off in Kyoto,
4: aboard at the temple, around at the sun. Later this month, Phoebe Bridgers is releasing her first solo album in 6 years. To celebrate, taking you back to her 2020 appearance on this show. In the middle of the pandemic lockdowns, would you join me to talk about her last album, one that became a defining record of that era, Punisher. Phoebe Bridgers, next time on an Encore World Cafe.
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0: Green Dragon, Maya Hawk, wrapping up a nice long set here on 90.3 KNBA. Colin Hay, the man from Down Under, covering the Faces, Ooh La La. Ari Hest in there with Into the Empty White. Lucinda Williams, one of my favorite of her ballads, Ventura. We started out with another fine cover of Santana with The Zombies, She's Not There, from 1977's Moonflower release. It is 8:51. Music from Tammy Ray on the way.
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0: Carolina Rain with a fine new track from the great Rhiannon Giddens on 90.3 KNBA. In front of that, it was Tammy Ray and Here With Me. It's 8:58. And that's it for the Morning Line radio program for today. Thanks so much for tuning in. National Native News and Native America Calling coming up next. Kelly's in to take you through the middays at noon. And, of course, Lauren Dixon with the Afternoon Music Show. And don't forget All Songs Considered with NPR's Robin Hilton coming your way at 5:30, also part of the Afternoon Music Show. And until tomorrow, have yourself a great day. Be safe. Hug the kids.
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Welcome to Native America Calling. I'm Andy Murphy. As the largest outbreak of cyclospora infections continues across the country, the public's confidence in the safety of the food we eat is faltering. The state of Michigan alone counts more than 10,000 cases. Tribal public health officials are among those reaching out to consumers with information about the parasitic infection and how to avoid it. They're also reassuring the public that such serious intestinal diseases are relatively rare. We'll also get updates on how public health officials are responding to the recent food safety threat. That's right after the news.

0: This is National Native News. I'm Jill Freitas. Efforts to encourage more Native Americans to vote are underway in more than a dozen states this year. Chuck Kornbach reports on how things are going in Wisconsin ahead of the state primary contest on August 11th.
1: The nonpartisan group Wisconsin Native Vote is about a decade old and is now up to four organizers around the state. They've already been doing outreach at powwows and a variety of other community events. Spokesperson and organizer Ann Egan Walkaw is a member of the Menominee tribe. She says a key message is that voting is a way to make sure Native voices are heard.
2: We tell people to vote for the seventh generation. That's what really resonates with people, because our ancestors worked to make sure Mother Earth was clean, healthy for us, and it's our job to do that for the next seven generations. But also, it's working to make sure we retain our sovereignty.
1: Egan Walkaw says tribal sovereignty is an especially powerful theme for the Menominee, which only won back full tribal status in the early 1970s after much activism and debate with state and federal elected officials. Still, this is not a presidential election year, and Wisconsin only has high-profile races for governor, the House of Representatives, and state legislature. Statewide voter turnout is expected to be down from 2024. But Egan Walkaw says there are some big problems, new and ongoing, likely to motivate tribal members to vote.
2: Like, we had listening sessions and people came to talk to us about issues that are important to them, like the data centers, you know, the opioid problem that we have on our reservations.
1: Egan Walkaw says she does encounter people who are cynical about voting and politicians, but she says she asks them, do they really want to do nothing at election time? For National Native News, I'm Chuck Kornbach.
0: The Eklutna tribe's powwow and potlatch happens only once every 2 years, but when it does, it draws hundreds and hundreds of people to the village of Eklutna, a few miles north of Anchorage. The weekend of dancing, drumming, and feasting kicked off Saturday at the tribe's powwow grounds. Aaron Leggett, the president of the Native Village of Eklutna, says that what makes him most proud is that no one leaves hungry because the tribe feeds everyone.
3: We'll have moose, various types of moose stew and roast and fish, salmon. It's just sort of our way of really being open and good community partners.
0: Many also bring dishes to share. Leggett says the tribe had plenty to celebrate this year, including the groundbreaking for its long-awaited gathering hall, funded in part by the success of its new casino. But more than anything, Leggett says the gathering is a chance for Anchorage, Chugiak, and Eagle River to get to know their neighbors in the village of Eklutna.
3: There are certainly people that wouldn't necessarily, you know, when they think of Eklutna, maybe they would think of the cemetery and the church, but don't really have any other sense of it. The powwow potlatch really was our way of increasing awareness to the community and building that up.
0: The theme for this year's event was Restoring Our River 97 Years Later. It highlighted the tribe's efforts to restore the natural flow of the Eklutna River and its wild salmon runs. This story was provided by KMBA's Rhonda McBride. On this day in 1795, the Treaty of Greenville was signed, ending the Northwest Indian War. The agreement between the United States and several tribal nations ceded much of the present-day Ohio to the United States, marking a major turning point in federal tribal relations and westward expansion. I'm Jill Freitas.
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7: 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Welcome to Native America Calling. I'm Andy Murphy, sitting in for Sean Spruce. Cyclospora infections continue to rise across the country in what is called the worst outbreak of the parasitic disease ever recorded. Officials report 2 cyclospora-related deaths in Michigan. Hundreds of others have been hospitalized, and thousands of people are seriously ill right now. Public health officials blame contaminated lettuce for the majority of the current outbreak, but the severity of it has people worried about the reliability of public food safety measures. Tribal public health officials are among those tasked with monitoring infections among their citizens. It is particularly hard to trace the source of cyclospora infections because of how long it takes for symptoms to surface. Officials believe the actual number is much higher than the official count. Today we'll talk with health experts about the realities of cyclosporiasis, other foodborne illnesses, and food safety at home and across the food chain. You can join our discussion by calling 1-800-996-2848. That's also 1-800-99-NATIVES. Do you have questions about food safety? Again, that's 1-800-99-NATIVE. Joining us now from Anchorage, Alaska, is Dr. Matthew Clark. He's the Chief Medical Officer for the Alaska Area Native Health Service, Acting Deputy Chief Medical Officer for the IHS, the Indian Health Service, and the Chair of the IHS National Pharmacy and Therapeutics Committee. Welcome back to Native America Calling, Dr. Clark.
8: Good morning. Thank you, Ms. Murphy. Appreciate the opportunity to join you again.
7: Mm-hmm. And joining us from Helena, Montana, is Will Seeley. He's the Tribal Enterprise Manager for the Indigenous Food and Agriculture Initiative. Welcome to Native America Calling, Will.
9: Hey, thanks for having me.
7: And joining us from Maui in Hawaii is Harley Moore Wilson. She's the Director of Agriculture for the Flower Hill Institute and a citizen of the Osage Nation. Welcome back to Native America Calling, Harley.
10: Thanks so much for having me. I'm excited to be here.
7: Yeah. I want to start with Dr. Clark here. Dr. Clark, what is cyclosporiasis?
8: So I appreciate the question. Cyclosporiasis is a disease caused by a parasite called Cyclospora. It's a gastrointestinal disease that primarily causes a diarrheal illness in those that are affected.
7: Okay. And Cyclospora is a parasite. How does it work in the gut and affect a person's health?
8: So cyclospora is usually acquired either through a food source or a water source. And once ingested, it can cause damage to the small intestine, which results in the diarrhea. Persons who are infected can then pass the what are called oocysts, essentially eggs, in their poop and their fecal material, and that can lead to contamination of food and water sources that can result in additional infections among other persons. It's important to note that there's no person-to-person spread, however, directly.
7: Okay. And is this current, this has been called the worst outbreak of a parasitic disease ever. How do you imagine that happened and why now?
8: So cyclospora has been around for many decades now. I believe the first human outbreaks were first recorded back in the 90s. And probably before that, before we recognized it. But you're right, this appears to be the worst cyclospora outbreak in the United States. Cyclospora is typically present. It's endemic in tropical and subtropical locations, so not so much in the United States. However, infections in the United States can result from contaminated food sources that originate in tropical and subtropical locations. I think one of the issues is the issue of food safety and the way that food is acquired, these days. And, I think that with the recent multi-state outbreak that was tied to iceberg lettuce in Mexico, that's just one example of how the parasite can be imported into the United States.
7: Okay. And how does the IHS contribute to finding the source of an outbreak? I mean, does IHS keep track of the number of cases in its system?
8: Sure. So IHS physicians and public health officials are actively involved in identifying potential outbreaks of foodborne illness and gastrointestinal disease. We maintain a high index of suspicion, especially during this time of year, which is the typical season for Cyclospora, May through August, because of the heat. So recognizing gastrointestinal illness as a potential result of outbreaks of foodborne illness is important, and tracing potential sources is important so that we can reduce infections in tribal communities.
7: Okay. And I want to go back to cyclosporiasis. How long does it take for a person to show symptoms that they do have it?
8: So typically the so-called incubation period, which is the time between when you are exposed to the parasite and the time when you develop symptoms, can range anywhere from a couple of days to a couple of weeks.
7: Okay. And when should someone see a doctor? I know you mentioned it causes some diarrhea, causes some illness, but how bad does it have to get for someone to go to a doctor?
8: Yeah, it's a good question. So fortunately for most people who have a healthy immune system, cyclosporiasis is not dangerous, but unpleasant. And because of the potential for outbreaks linked to a common source, and I think anyone who's having significant gastrointestinal symptoms, you know, things like frequent watery diarrhea, associated symptoms of dehydration, sometimes flu-like illness that can accompany it, within a couple of days, it would probably be wise to seek medical care, both to determine the cause, but also for potential symptomatic relief. I think it's also important for those that are at the extremes of age, the very young and the very old, and those with impaired immune systems, if they have gastrointestinal symptoms that are significant, to seek healthcare access sooner rather than later.
7: Okay. And then what does treatment look like?
8: So for most people with a healthy immune system, cyclosporiasis is a self-limited condition, meaning that over a period of days to weeks, occasionally months, the symptoms will resolve on their own without treatment. That said, there are treatments available that can block the reproduction of the parasite, specifically combination antibiotics. Common examples are Bactrim and Ceftra. They're sulfa-based antibiotics. There are alternatives available for those that are allergic to sulfa antibiotics. And for those that are at the extremes of age or with impaired immune systems, treatment is likely indicated if they're having significant symptoms.
7: Okay. And the main source is lettuce from Taylor Farms. That's what we've been hearing in the media and has been identified as a major source. What other foods should we be sort of taking a second look at right now?
8: So the multi-state outbreak that's been linked to to Taylor Farms related to iceberg lettuce from Mexico is one likely source for cyclospora outbreak in the United States, but there are likely others as well. Cyclospora is commonly associated with consuming contaminated food, including lettuce, herbs like cilantro and basil, berries like raspberries and blackberries. Those would be common examples of potentially infected food sources.
7: Okay. And where can people stay informed about what foods are likely suspects and maybe what brands?
8: So there are a variety of places online that you can seek information about current recalls. So, for instance, the U.S. Department of Agriculture maintains a recalls and public health alerts service online, as does the FDA. And then I often direct people as well to foodsafety.gov, which includes not only recall information, but information about how best to prevent foodborne illness.
7: All right. Thanks for that, Dr. Clark. We're going to be back with Dr. Clark here in a bit, as well as some other guests here to help us talk about food safety and food safety in the food chain. You can join our conversation with your comments and questions about food safety. We're at 1-800-996-2848, 1-800-99-NATIVE.

0: Native language advocates are pushing back against a recent New Yorker review that suggests it's okay to let some languages die. The Endangered Languages Project and other organizations dedicated to reviving languages say giving up is not an option. We'll hear from Native language experts on why the effort to keep languages going is worth it. That's on the next Native America Calling.
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0: Young.
1: Thank you for listening to Native America Calling. I'm Andy Murphy, and we're talking about cyclospora and other foodborne illnesses. You're welcome to join our conversation with your questions, like when to seek treatment, how to take care of someone who's sick, or how best to handle food in the home. Join our conversation by calling 1-800-996-2848. If you're a food entrepreneur, what food safety rules do you have to follow? That's also 1-800-99-NATIVE. I want to go back to our guest, Dr. Matthew Clark. He's the Chief Medical Officer for the Alaska Area Native Health Service and Acting Deputy Chief Medical Officer for the Indian Health Service. Dr. Clark, what other foodborne illnesses should folks also be wary of this year, this time of year?
2: Sure. So foodborne illness is actually relatively common, especially during the summertime. In fact, the total number of likely cases of foodborne illness exceeds 45 million per year on average. But there are a variety of potential sources. These include not only parasites like cyclospora, but bacteria like salmonella, campylobacter, toxins produced by Staph aureus, which is a bacteria that can sometimes infect food, as well as viruses like norovirus, which folks commonly think of in terms of exposure on things like cruise ships and other gatherings of large gatherings of people.
1: All right. All right. Well, I want to bring in our other guest here. We have Will Seeley. Will Seeley is joining us from Helena, Montana. He's the Tribal Enterprise Manager for the Indigenous Food and Agriculture Initiative. Will, how does something like cyclospora, an outbreak of cyclospora, affect the whole food chain for, say, tribal agriculture operations?
3: Yeah, Andy, I think there's a few different ways. I mean, one is on the producer side of things, if it is tied back to one product like this has been to iceberg lettuce, it really can affect the sales of iceberg lettuce. So not only does it have to be tied to, say, just Taylor Farms, it does have an effect on the whole iceberg lettuce market and can be detrimental, if especially on that larger scale, as you look at, you know, selling to large retailers like Walmart and grocery stores and things like that. On the flip side, though, it can be helpful for local producers to as the warnings come out for these larger scale distribution systems, then people start to look at their local producers a little bit more. So it's also good for the smaller producers that are selling at farmers markets and things like that to actually be ready for a potential influx of customers. So, you know, being on the lookout for that as well on the other side.
1: Okay. And help us understand just how big some of these food chains are. I mean, we have an outbreak of cyclospora from one source. We hear about Taylor Farms. Like, how does cyclospora, you know, get it, you know, from one source go to a bunch of different states and you know, counties across the nation?
3: Yeah, so I mean, like, if you think about a large company like Taylor Farms, they're gonna have farms in multiple locations, multiple different sizes, and sometimes across different countries. So, you know, and then thinking about that and how that flows into the different and makes its way to the consumer, you know, a lot of times it can go to somewhere that's like an aggregator, and especially if it's further processed where it's, you know, chopped up for those salad kits or things like that, then it can make it a little bit harder to track down exactly where the contamination like occurred, and it makes it a little more complicated. And then the other thing too, for tracking wise, is, you know, produce has a limited shelf life. And so a lot of times consumers are buying this at the store and then eating it within a couple of days or so. And it's hard, you know, once reports start coming in that people are getting sick, to actually be able to pull some of this from the shelf can be difficult just with its limited shelf life as well. So it makes produce, you know, have its own unique challenges when it comes to a recall type of situation.
1: Okay. Do you know of any tribal businesses or food operations that are being affected right now specifically?
3: I don't know of any directly. I would assume, you know, whether it's a tribally run grocery store or retailer, probably having to have keeping an eye on, you know, where they're sourcing their produce from, and all of that too, on the retail side of things. As far as producers directly, I don't know of anything exactly. I also think about the FDIPR warehouses and just figuring out, you know, where those are being sourced from as that comes through through the DoD program, Fresh program, then you know, having to track through all those multiple different providers.
1: Okay, FDIPR, that's the commodity foods program.
3: Yeah. Sorry about that.
1: What kind of food safety laws do producers have to abide by?
3: There's quite a few. You know, if we're talking about produce specifically, primarily going to be focused on the produce safety rule, which is a kind of a part of the Food Safety Modernization Act that was signed into effect under the Obama administration in 2011, I believe. The produce safety rule was really put under FDA's, the Food and Drug Administration's management. And this is really kind of their first time working with on farm, like food safety on the farm. So over the past, I don't know how many years that's been now, 15 years, you know, there's been a lot of education efforts to try and educate producers, produce growers on what they have to abide by now, because this really was the first rule focused on farm produce, specifically safe food safety. So there's been a lot of things for the producers to educate themselves on and make sure that they're abiding by if they do. If they aren't exempt from the produce safety rule, there are some exemption statuses that come with it to where you don't have to directly follow exactly what's in there. But although you may not have to follow that, we do like to work with folks that, you know, these food safety practices are good, even if you're just serving your local community.
1: Yeah, and talk a little bit more about that, how you work with tribal producers and some of the smaller producers and entrepreneurs.
3: Yeah, so as a part of the produce safety rule, there is a requirement in there that a manager of each farm is supposed to have taken a training that meets the qualifications laid out by the FDA. Currently, there's only one training that meets that was put together by the Produce Safety Alliance at Cornell University. So us at the Indigenous Food and Agriculture Initiative have spent a lot of time going out and providing this training to tribal producers over the past 8 or 9 years through a cooperative agreement that we have with the Food and Drug Administration. And that's been really great. During a lot of these trainings, you know, we are able to get folks certified and meet that requirement of the produce safety rule. But a lot of the farms that we've worked with really would be exempt from that produce safety rule. But, you know, the real drive for the producers to actually come and attend this, you know, 8-hour-long training and get that certificate is because they're providing food directly to their community, and they want to make sure that they're doing their part to keep their community safe, whether this produce is going into the schools or the casino food systems or directly through a farmer's market. There's been a real investment from tribal producers, even if they're exempt, to make sure they're doing what they can to keep folks safe that they're providing food for.
1: Okay, and they would be exempt because they're not large enough, or?
3: Yeah, there's a few different considerations there, but generally what we see is it's you have to have done, I think, $25,000 worth of produce revenue over the past 3 years, and that's adjusted for inflation, so I'm not sure where that mark is at right now. But if you're under that amount, then you would be exempt from the produce safety rule. So we do see a lot of farms, whether they're just getting started or they're a smaller community garden, or it's, all donated food, that kind of provides that exemption from the federal law there. Although a lot of the training is applicable, whether you're small scale to very large.
1: Yeah. Do tribes have their own food safety laws?
3: Yeah, we find a lot more investment here lately in tribal governments developing their own agriculture and food codes to actually manage food safety within their jurisdictions. At the Indigenous Food and Agriculture Initiative, we've developed a model tribal food and agriculture code that's available for free for tribes that are looking into that. It kind of covers everything from food safety to honey production to standing up a tribal department of agriculture. That would be linked on our website at indigenousfoodandag.org. You can find that model tribal food and agriculture code. And it's really intended to be kind of a plug and play type of thing where you have the framework and you can customize that to what your tribe needs, for bolstering kind of your tribe's management of those different systems. And we're here to help navigate that too. If folks are interested and want support, feel free to reach out on that.
1: Okay. All right. And what challenges do some, especially smaller producers, have in adhering to some of these food safety laws?
3: Yeah, a lot of it, I mean, a lot of the rule was developed with these larger producers in mind, and sometimes it's kind of difficult to break that down to a smaller scale. Whether that be your water distribution systems, the tracking of your produce as it leaves the farm. We try to kind of keep that in mind as we're working with the smaller producers. Water's a big one, especially if you live in a place that's limited on water availability, because having that water that's safe and of sanitary adequate sanitary quality that you need to even wash your hands can be difficult for in some areas. So there's some considerations there, as well as the monitoring of your food safety operations, like what you have going on, even down to water testing. Sometimes that can be difficult when it comes to, if you're very remote and you want to test your water, then it can be difficult to get that to a proper lab and get the results in time to actually take action on some of that stuff. But not only to mention, sometimes the cost can be prohibitive. So a lot of it's really working with folks to be creative on what you're able to do to actually reduce the risk on your farm. Nobody will ever hit it perfectly, but you're doing what you can to actually reduce the highest and more probable risk that you might have.
1: All right. I'm going to go over to Harley Moore Wilson. She's the Director of Agriculture for the Flower Hill Institute. Harley, some foodborne contaminants on fresh produce like lettuce and fruit, you might not want to hit them with hot water and heat. What do you do then when you have fresh produce like cilantro and lettuce?
0: Yeah, so thinking about some of those food safety tips that a grower would get from the produce safety training that Will was talking about, making sure that you clean your hands, I mean, and making sure that you understand how to wash your hands. So thinking about at least 20 seconds of washing your hands with warm, soapy water, and then using disposable paper towel to dry your hands before and after handling food is one way. Another way is making sure that your countertops or any food surface is clean, and then sanitizing after the countertops are clean and sanitizing with the food grade sanitizer. And you can't sanitize a dirty surface, so you have to make sure that you are doing that in those steps. So understanding that cleaning those with hot soapy water would work, and then sanitizing with that food safe sanitizer is a couple of ways. You don't have to even if you're washing your fruits and vegetables like cilantro under a colder water, that's still better. Make sure that it's a running water versus a pooled water or a sink full of water, because at that point, if you have that sink full of water, you could have a lot of cross-contamination. Once that water has been contaminated, it spreads really quickly to any of the non-contaminated produce as well.
1: Okay. And we're going to go to a break in just a bit, but are there any products or chemicals that we should stay away from when we're especially like rinsing and cleaning produce?
0: Yeah, just making sure that you read the label. If the cleaner, the sanitizer says it is food safe, then that is food safe. But if it doesn't specifically describe a food safe on the label of that specific cleaner or sanitizer that you're using, then I would not use it on a direct surface that your food would come into contact with.
1: Okay. All right. And what are some tips you can share about, just constantly keeping your kitchen clean? And what are some things that maybe you can tell yourself about, you know, why this is important?
0: Okay. Yeah, for sure. Making sure to keep your cooking space clean. It doesn't even have to be a kitchen. It could be, you know, an outside grill area, or a lot of people are having outside kitchens as well, or thinking about in a tribal nation, we're cooking outside around a fire. And so making sure that you are replacing your sponges and your dishcloths regularly. If you're cutting meat or fruits and vegetables, you want to have a designated cutting board, designated knives. Okay. I know that sounds kind of silly, but making sure that you have those separate cutting boards.
1: We'll be back after this break.
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0: We're glad you're listening to Native America Calling today. I'm Andy Murphy, and we're talking about foodborne illness and food safety today. Have you had an illness caused by Cyclospora, E. coli, or Salmonella? How did that change your eating habits or the way you work with food? There's still time to join our discussion if you give us a call at 1-800-996-2848. That's 1-800-99-NATIVE. Harley Moore Wilson is joining us today. She specializes in food safety. And Harley, just before the break, you were talking about, you know, having a designated, designated knives and maybe cutting boards for different food. Can you continue with that?
1: Yeah, of course. So understanding that raw meat would be a very high contamination of potential bacteria. And so if you are utilizing a cutting board for raw meat and the same cutting board for fruits and vegetables, more than likely you'll get cross-contamination of those bacteria. And so making sure that you have designated cutting boards for raw meat, poultry, and seafood, and then another for fruits, vegetables, such as ready-to-eat foods. So basically you have your foods that you need to cook versus your ready-to-eat foods, having those separate spaces. And a lot of times you'll see in a kitchen that they'll have separate designated areas for those different activities as well. Something else to help kind of keep your kitchen clean is making sure that you're keeping your pests out. So having dry food storage along with cleaning up your crumbs, avoid leaving out dirty dishes, and making sure to take out your trash frequently. Those are all really good tips and tricks to keep your kitchen clean.
0: Okay. And what about storage? What kind of tips can you help us out with storing different types of food? Where at, and you know, what temperatures are good to know?
1: Yeah, of course. So understanding that you want to keep your cold storage at below 40 degrees Fahrenheit or 4 degrees Celsius. So that would be your refrigerator. And so that would be for fruits, vegetables. If you are then handling raw meat, if that meat is frozen and you are needing to be able to cook it, you would want to put it in the refrigerator. Don't leave that out on the counter. Your freezer should be below 0 degrees Fahrenheit, negative 18 degrees Celsius. If you have perishable foods, you want to make sure that those are also in that refrigerator within 2 hours, unless the temperature is above 90 degrees, and then that would be you're wanting to put those perishable foods in a refrigerator within an hour.
0: Okay. And what about leftovers? Is there a number of times you can warm up leftovers?
1: You can warm up leftovers anywhere in between a minimum of about a minute, I would say. But sometimes it would be more than a minute, depending on what that product is.
0: Oh, okay. And what about how many times can you warm it up? Say if you have a really big giant pot of stew and you keep taking from that pot, like how many times can you warm something up?
1: Yeah, I would say that typically you would only want to warm up the product one time before you are really starting to get into potential microbes growing on that product, and reheating it is not very safe.
0: Okay. And how about like at a I'm thinking of a celebration or a community event where we have people bringing different dishes and it's kind of sitting there for an hour or so throughout the event. I mean, how long can foods like maybe a fruit salad, how long can those stay out like on the table at these events?
1: Yeah. If it is below 90 degrees outside, then the food should be good up to 2 hours. But if it is above 90 degrees Fahrenheit outside, then definitely within an hour, you wouldn't want to eat those foods after an hour that they've been setting out.
0: Yikes. An event at 90 degrees outside is... is hard to imagine, but I want to go back to Dr. Clark here. Dr. Clark, there's these days, you know, there's some misleading and wrong information that comes out about foodborne illnesses. We've definitely maybe read some memes or so about cyclospora. Has there been a lot of that this time around, and what's your role at the IHS for correcting it, misinformation?

0: that you utilize a trusted resource is important. Many of those are available online. IHS has been working over the last couple of months to put out public health messaging in our tribal communities related to cyclospora, and both how to recognize it, have it diagnosed and treated, but also how to prevent it as well.
1: Okay. And we just talked to Harley about some food safety tips. Dr. Clark, are there any food safety tips that you think we should always keep in mind when we're in the kitchen?
0: So she basically nailed it. You know, what she was going through there is the four important food safety tips, which are to clean, separate, cook, and chill, which are available on the U.S. Department of Agriculture website. And I do think the question that you brought up earlier about large gatherings, you know, this time of year, it's not unusual for folks to be getting together for barbecue or what have you, but making sure, especially during the summertime, that we're following those guidelines that that she laid out is especially important as we try to reduce the risk of foodborne illness.
1: Okay. All right. And overall, Dr. Clark, do you think folks should just be paying more attention to food safety?
0: Yeah, I think food safety has always been an important issue, especially in the context of preparing meals for your family or for a larger group. As I mentioned, you know, it's a relatively common foodborne illness. And just being aware of those basic guidelines about how to reduce risk that she discussed is really important. Just making it a part of your day-to-day routine when it comes to food preparation.
1: Okay. And when a person does get sick, and say they get sick from cyclospora, and they're laid up in bed and they have to stay close to the bathroom, how should maybe their partner or how should their roommate help take care of them?
0: Sure. So first of all, cyclospora, as I mentioned earlier, is not generally spread from person to person. It's through water or contaminated food. So unlike other foodborne illnesses, such as, say, norovirus, for instance, you know, the risk is very low to a caregiver. For folks who are at the extremes of age, very young, very old, those with impaired immune systems, I think seeking out medical care early would be wise. But generally speaking, supportive care is going to be the mainstay of treatment. So making sure that folks are properly hydrated is one of the most important things. You know, for cyclospora infection, there are treatments available for those that are at risk or to reduce the duration of symptoms. You know, seeking medical care is also wise.
1: Okay. And what sort of liquids are best in that time?
0: Always a fan of water. You can't go wrong with water. Electrolyte repletion, such as with some of the sport drinks like you know, Gatorade or Powerade, sometimes can be additionally helpful, although keeping in mind that it has a lot of sugar in it. So really the mainstay is making sure that you stay hydrated with water.
1: Okay. And what about foods?
0: So, you know, in terms of food intake for folks who have gastrointestinal illness, it's going to be dependent on what they can tolerate. So, you know, in some instances when there's associated nausea and vomiting you know, gas and bloating, maybe sticking with simpler foods, you know, things like clear liquids, broth or jello or those types of things. And then advancing the diet to, you know, more routine foods as those symptoms subside.
1: Okay. I want to go back to our guest, Will Seeley. He's the Tribal Enterprise Manager for the

0: The Indigenous Food and Agriculture Initiative. Will, we just had a person call in, Ed in Bethel, Alaska, who was on KYUK. He called in, but he left us a question. Does the presidential administration favor an increase or decrease in imports from different countries? Maybe you can help us out with that one, Will.
1: You know, I'm not... I'd be a little hesitant to answer that. I think from what I've seen, it kind of depends on where that's coming from and exactly what the situation is. Sorry, I wish I had more to say on that one.
0: Okay. Do you think we're better off and maybe safer if we're going to local farms and producers?
1: I think generally, I mean, when you think about the large scale, like a lot of these outbreaks, especially with produce over the last few years, has been a lot of times tied to these larger companies that have multiple farms. And, you know, when you think about a contamination event, like irrigating with water that's been contaminated on those larger farms, it's going to the event's going to be wider, and the reach of their product is wider too. So, you know, it's going across multiple states and things like that. When you're on that smaller scale, I'm not going to say that the risk isn't there, but I think the effect on people is going to be not nearly as broad as it would be in a commercial, you know, large commercial scale agriculture type of situation. That's not to say that it's, you know, your local foods are perfectly safe. There can still be issues there, but the reach is going to be a lot less. And, you know, tracing that back to where it originated is actually going to be, the supply chain is shorter, so it's easier to trace that back to where something may have gone wrong if that does happen.
0: Okay. All right. I want to go back to, Dr. Clark here. What are some tips to improve overall gut health? Does the IHS recommend, you know, for preventative care with gut-borne illnesses?
2: So apart from the food safety topics that we've discussed over the last hour, you know, gut health is dependent on maintaining variety in your diet to support your gut microbiome. So, you know, moderation in all things. So making sure that you're not overdoing it in terms of fried foods and fatty foods, and ensuring that you're getting an appropriate amount of produce and whole grains can support your general gut health.
0: Okay. Do pre-existing conditions like diabetes and high blood pressure, does that affect how folks are impacted by foodborne illness like cyclosporiasis?
2: So to the extent that folks may have an impaired immune system, so diabetes would be one example if it's not under control, then certainly your risk related to foodborne illness is increased. So for instance, people with uncontrolled diabetes might be more likely to have dehydration, and when faced with a significant diarrheal illness, that can contribute further to that dehydration, especially the summer, as we're dealing with a lot of you know, heat-related issues. So just maintaining hydration status in the setting of a diarrheal illness and a coexisting illness like diabetes. Some people with hypertension may be on medications that impact their hydration status, although if they're in close consultation with their medical provider, that shouldn't be too big of an issue. But you know, I always recommend for folks who have chronic disease, if they're suffering from significant symptoms from gastrointestinal illness, that they seek medical care in a timely way.
0: All right. Well, that is all the time we have for our conversation today. I'd like to say thank you to our guests. We just heard from Dr. Matthew Clark, Will Seeley, and Harley Moore Wilson. Join us tomorrow for a conversation about the limits of saving a native language. I'm Andy Murphy.

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1: 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They teach, guide, comfort, and connect. 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

The Montreal-based La Securité's debut album, their 2023 Stay Safe, was longlisted for the 2024 Polaris Music Prize. They just came out with their follow-up, their sophomore release, but their Bella Union debut. Bingo. That's Snack City getting us into this hour in a fun but delicious way on the mainstream. I'm Brett Mabee, and before our time together is up, we're going to be trotting the globe, seeking out the best new music as we collectively take on the challenge of reimagining what a mainstream music scene can look and sound like, in this instance particularly as it pertains to the much-needed indigenous representation of Turtle Island. It is a show carried on Native Voice One, after all, so with that being said, one from Dene, artist Pete Sands and the Drifters. You might recognize him from his puppet shows. They've gone viral on social media and have garnered national attention as well. He's out with a new single. We'll also be enjoying Swinomish singer Catherine Paul and her band, Black Belt Eagle Scout. Also one from Velvet Moon, St. Paul and the Broken Bones, and we're going to get into this set with the Juju Exchange, a track featuring Derek Hodge, a bass player that came to my attention as he was recommended from a recent Gyno guest, Chantel Ducard. Be sure to go check out mainstreamradio.net for that conversation and some great listening. And I can't thank you enough, Chantel, for turning me on to this fantastic bass player. Also featuring Dita Pellet, It's Somebody Caught Me, a 2025 single that's new to the mainstream. Enjoy.

49th and Main's Mr. Rain on the mainstream. In that set, we also heard Velvet Moon's Catch the Wave from their Live in the Moment release. And it was St. Paul and the Broken Bones before that with Sushi and Coca-Cola, a great combination if there ever was one, and it was the Juju Exchange, once again featuring a recent gyno recommendation from Simshien and Sukpyok singer-songwriter Chantal Ducart. She turned me on to Derek Hodges' music, and I'm glad she did. That was Somebody Caught Me that we officially introduced into the rotation for the first time. If you're just now joining, I'm Brett Mabee, and let's see, there's a whole lot to get caught up on. Now, of course, you know that if you're a singer-songwriter, I want you to send me your tracks, but I should point out that there is a new way to do just that as well. So you can always use the old-fashioned email at brett@mainstreamradio.net. But since putting up the new Facebook page in the last couple days, well, let me tell you, I've already had submissions that way, and that might just prove to be a popular move as well. I know I'm a little bit resistant to hopping on the social media trend, but I'm glad I did it. That allowed us the opportunity to get to know each other a little bit better before turning on to all of that stuff, where, if I'm being perfectly honest, I feel like radio gets lost in their algorithms anyway. I love the connection of community radio, so again, reach out to me a number of different ways, but do keep in mind that I'm on social media on YouTube, Facebook, LinkedIn, and Instagram as well. Just check out Brett Mabee, Turtle Island Tunes, Full Moon Radio. Before this hour's up, BB Buckskin, also one from Tofu Smell in this block. And right now, it's a recent addition, courtesy of Tasha, an artist who became a breakout voice during the pandemic shutdowns. Her singles, But There's Still the Moon and Would You Mind Please Pulling Me Close, each surpassed 1 million streams during that difficult time. And of more notable news, she also helped reinterpret Sufjan Stevens' Illinois on Broadway. And she's back with her latest album, which leans into some chamber folk sounds. It's entitled You Are Spring, and it features Jamila Woods and Lorraine. 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

right. If you're just now tuning into the mainstream, I'm Brett Mabee. And once again, a quick shout out to a few friends who are dialed in this time around on KRRT 90.9 FM in Arroyo Seco and Taos, New Mexico, a part of the KUNM family. It's always good to have you here, and should you have to step away from listening on your favorite local airwaves, you can always get caught back up digitally a few different ways, including by heading on over to mainstreamradio.net. Now, I say this often, there are always new additions to the website, and it almost feels like a brand new website right now, as you can get a sneak peek of the new features on the show. Also, the most recent Gyno episode and links to the artist page are on the homepage, and so much more. There are a lot of great reasons to bookmark mainstreamradio.net, so keep that in mind, so you can listen 24/7 from the device of your choice. I'll be back with you one last time. I still want to get in a new one from Navajo artist Pete Sands and the Drifters, but more immediately, we're heading to a land down under with sibling duo Angus and Julia Stone. Now, I like this. Their latest album is called Karaoke Bar, and the title track and the namesake itself celebrates singing with strangers. Julia describes karaoke bars as places where the things that normally separate us fall away. And that reminds me, I've still never done karaoke, but perhaps I should get out there and cut the rug. What do you think? Let me know. Feel free to reach out. In the meantime, it's a great track from Karaoke Bar. Enjoy Monroe, and don't touch that dial. You're listening to the mainstream. Sing along and have some fun today.

BB Buckskin's spontaneously written and recorded Chipayok Stomp, her latest single, and a great way for me to wind down my time with you on the mainstream. We also heard Chelsea Young's Soul Tide, June 2026 single, or at least it was introduced into the rotation in June. And before that, it was Angus and Julia Stone's Monroe getting us into the hour. Hey, thank you for spending a little bit of your time with me here today. As always, you're welcome back, and hopefully sooner than later. I do broadcast 3 hours a day, 7 days a week, so there is a good chance that you'll be joining me again sooner than later. But if not, you can always check things out digitally or very nicely and reach out to Native Voice One and say we need more on our favorite AM/FM frequencies. You're always welcome to reach out to me for more information or the distribution director, Nola Daves Moses. Send her an email at nola@nv1.org. In the remainder of our time is one from Cree Métis singer-songwriter Crystal Shawanda. Her most recent single is coming up after this one from Navajo artist Pete Sands. He's teamed up with the Drifters, I do believe his regular backing band, and the single Indian Girl was released on Blessed Street Records May 15th of 2026. It's a fresh, roots-driven track. So without further ado, turn it up and sing along and let me know what you think about this newest edition onto the mainstream.

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0: Hi, this is Bonnie Raitt, and you're listening to 90.3 KNBA. 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
5: The driver and front right passenger of the cab were pronounced deceased on scene.
6: Two people died after an Anchorage police car and taxi collided at a Midtown intersection early Saturday morning. I'm Rhonda McBride with your KNBA News Update. Anchorage police say it will take time to sort out what happened in an early morning crash that killed two people on Saturday at a Midtown intersection. Police Chief Sean Kay said the collision occurred between a police patrol car and a taxi cab at 36th and A Street. The driver of the cab and a passenger were pronounced dead at the scene. The police officer and three other passengers from the taxi were taken to the hospital. Their injuries are not life-threatening. Kay says traffic fatality investigations are complicated, and a police officer's involvement in the collision adds another layer of complexity.
5: So if you're familiar with some of the fatal collisions that we've had in the past, these investigations going on for several months. So I just want to make sure that the expectation is we're going to provide as much information as we can when we get it. But we're just in the very, very early stages of this investigation.
6: Kay says the officer was responding to a call for help in which gunfire was reported and someone heard calling for help. So far, police have not identified the driver of the taxi and the passenger who died in the collision. The name of the officer involved has not yet been released. Kay says it will take some time for him to recover from his injuries. Alaska aviation experts and air carriers pushed for improving and maintaining existing weather stations at an aviation safety summit hosted by state and federal officials in Anchorage on Friday. Several dozen representatives from air carriers and associations from across Alaska took part. Senator Dan Sullivan led the roundtable. He pointed to the state's high rate of plane crashes and fatalities and said weather stations that report current conditions are crucial. He says while the state plans to build more than 150 new weather stations, local air carriers are frustrated that they often can't use the existing ones.
7: We are getting infrastructure, weather systems in particular, throughout the state. That's great. But one of the outcomes of this summit is we currently have weather systems and aviation, lighting and things in rural communities that it takes months. To be honest, in certain cases, even years to fix. That's unacceptable.
6: A week ago, a widespread outage affected dozens of weather stations across the state. Industry experts say that is not entirely unusual that on any given day, up to 20 Alaska weather stations are not reporting. Sullivan said several ideas came out of the discussion. One proposal, to contract local transportation staff to fix those stations instead of waiting for Federal Aviation Administration staff from out of state. Another idea was to create a spare part depot in Alaska to speed up fixing stations. And Sullivan said there's also a desire to improve communication with the FAA about the outages. Pilots also use flight service stations to get information about weather and runway conditions, as well as for emergency assistance. Right now, at least four flight service stations across Alaska are closed, and more are operating at limited capacity as a result of the FAA placing employees at those stations on administrative leave. Jennifer Homendy is the National Transportation Safety Board chairwoman. She says flight station closures are a safety concern for pilots who rely on them, especially when the weather stations are down.
8: We do need those back up and running
2: totally understand that there were issues with personnel. That's besides the point. The answer is not to close it. The answer is to fix it. Bring somebody else in then and continue to provide that service, which is a lifeline to pilots that are operating right here in Alaska.
6: An FAA official said at the meeting that the affected stations will remain closed for the immediate future and that the agency is looking at several options to provide redundancy in services, but nothing yet has been decided. Just north of Anchorage, the Aklutna tribe hosted several thousand people over the weekend at its powwow and potlatch, which is held every

0: Aside from the dancing, drumming, and door prizes, the native village of Aklutna makes a point of feeding everyone who comes on both Saturday and Sunday. Eleanor Wild helps to oversee the cooking for the tribe. She says that it fed 1,500 people a day. She says two moose were hunted earlier this summer for the feast, and there were plenty of salmon.
1: We had 60 fish come in from Nanilchik with six kings, and we had like 12 fish from the inlet over here. So we had quite a few.
0: Wild says the feast was prepared mostly by tribal members and students from a recent culture camp. For more news, go to knba.org for our expanded webcast. I'm Rhonda McBride. 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
2: 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Hope you had a really great weekend. The weather was just out of this world. I hope you enjoyed yourself, spent some time with some really good people, and now you're diving right back into it, the work week and the midday, and a mix of music to take you through. My name's Kelly Brabeck. We'll be together until about 3 o'clock. And the weather, let's take a look at that before we dive in officially. This afternoon, there is a chance of rain, cloudy with a high near 62, southeast winds around 20 miles an hour, with gusts as high as 35 miles an hour. A chance of precipitation is at 50% this afternoon. If we look at tonight, there's rain, low around 55, southeast winds 10 to 15 with gusts as high as 30 miles an hour. A chance of precipitation is at 80% tonight. There is a wind advisory happening until August 4th at 10 a.m. So now until 10 a.m. August 4th, there is a wind advisory. Please keep that in mind. So we're looking at some music to start the 12 noon. Why not, right? The Wood Brothers are on the way. Let's go back to 1974 with Steely Dan. We're going to do that. And then before we do those two songs, we're going to start it off with Brandi Carlile. New music, Life on the Run. It's a KNBA Monday.

Yeah, she hugged me tight, didn't breathe for a while. Could have died right then with a big old smile. But you know things change, like it's all for naught. Where she kissed my cheek, I still feel the spot. I still feel the spot.

The Wood Brothers, with a song that kind of breaks away from the band's signature acoustic folk roots texture and kind of explores a much kind of darker and experimental sonic sound. The Wood Brothers with The Trick. Steely Dan from 1974, Pretzel Logic, and Life on the Run, Brandi Carlile. We're coming up on 20 minutes past 12 noon. And you know, tonight at 8 p.m. is Ouija's Playlist. Every Monday from 8 until 10. It's kind of like a mixed tape, but it's not, you know, an official tape, but it's just music that you've heard, music that's kind of unusual, and it's a nice mix, and Ouija does a great job putting it all together for 2 hours. 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Fantastic Cat has a new album out called Cat Out of Hell, and you'll find this one on it, Don't Let Go.

0: Venturing back to the year 2025, month, specifically November of 2025, with Kings of Leon 2 Space. And Kathy Tunstall before that, from 2005, of course, her iconic breakout hit called Black Horse in the Cherry Tree, and Fantastic Cat with Don't Let Go. 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And that's presented by Alaska Jazz Workshop. 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Also, the KMBA website is home to extended news webcasts and long-form stories highlighting local issues, Alaska voices, and Native perspectives across the state. 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In a moment, we'll find out what's on tonight's World Cafe, a new release for, well, yeah, I'm looking at it. I'm like, Death Cab for Cutie? Another one? They do. Amy Ray, Eric Clapton, Adar Williams, and Us Three on the way. 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
1: 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To celebrate, taking you back to her 2020 appearance on this show, in the middle of the pandemic lockdowns, when she joined me to talk about her last album, one that became a defining record of that era, Punisher. Phoebe Bridgers, next time on an Encore World Cafe.
0: And that's going to be tonight at 6 p.m. on 90.3 KMBA, Alaskan Voices, A World of Music. 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

0: That's some new music on KMBA from Us Three. It's a little jazz and rap mixed in there. They're going to have a new album out this approaching October. That's a song called, can you guess? Yeah, Cool Cat. FM radio, Dar Williams, a little Eric Clapton thrown in there too with Revolution. Amy Ray, Sure Feels Good Anyway, and Death Cab for Cutie, Stone Over Water. Around the corner, Cat Clyde and a critically acclaimed track from 1988 from Morrissey to take us up to the 1 o'clock.
1: Hi, this is Dave.
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2: Live from NPR News in Washington, I'm Ryland Barton. President Trump says newly planned talks with Iran are the last chance for Tehran to forge a deal and avoid an escalation of U.S. strikes on the country. It's just the latest deadline Trump has set to end the conflict.
3: We're talking about the strait, the opening of the strait, having it open literally by tomorrow, completely open. And that's phase one. And phase two is we then will talk about the nuclear capacity.
2: Meanwhile, U.S. munitions stockpiles are diminishing, and the war has grown increasingly unpopular among voters ahead of the midterm elections. Two Republican senators who threatened to block acting Attorney General Todd Blanche's nomination to be the permanent Attorney General now say they will support him. The announcement from Senators John Cornyn and Tom Tillis comes after Blanche yesterday formally rescinded the $1.8 billion anti-weaponization fund to compensate President Trump's allies. The fund was created as part of a settlement with the IRS. Another part, providing tax immunity for Trump, his family, and businesses, remains in place. There's widespread fear that AI is taking away people's jobs, but in Utah, Arizona, and Pennsylvania, a legal startup is using AI to help people overcome barriers to employment. NPR's Andrea Hsu explains.
4: Tens of millions of Americans have some kind of criminal record. This might be a felony, a misdemeanor, or even an arrest without a conviction. Still, any kind of record can scare off employers. Now, most states allow for some records to be sealed or expunged after a period of time, but the process can be expensive. Now, a startup called Rasa Legal has whittled down the costs by using AI to figure out which records can be cleared and to draft court petitions. Rasa's founder, Noella Sudbury, says lawyers still review everything, but with AI,
5: we can scale our impact far beyond what would be possible if we were reliant on human beings.
4: So far, Rasa works in three states, but the goal is to go nationwide. Andrea Hsu, NPR News.
2: Stocks surged today amid hopes that the U.S. and Iran could clinch an agreement to ease tensions. As NPR's Rafael Nam reports, global oil prices also dropped.
6: After a lot of recent volatility, stocks rallied after President Trump announced over the weekend that the U.S. would hold off from attacking Iran and saying, quote, the perimeters of a deal has been agreed to. There's not a whole lot of details, but for now, investors acted with relief, sparking big gains in Wall Street while global crude prices fell. This has been the pattern since the war with Iran started. A lot of volatility, with markets sometimes posting big declines, but then staging enough rebounds to allow the Dow to hit a record close, with the S&P ending just below its record close hit in early June. Rafael Nam, NPR News.
2: Stocks of airlines and other companies with big fuel bills rallied. This is NPR News. The FAA has approved the smallest model of Boeing's MAX jetliners for commercial service. The FAA certified the Boeing 737 MAX 7 for flight today, nearly a decade after the aircraft manufacturer first unveiled the plane. The certification was delayed as Boeing addressed technical issues and heightened regulatory scrutiny following two crashes involving the larger MAX 8 that killed 346 people in 2018 and 2019. A new Trump administration policy requiring people from 50 countries to pay bonds of up to $20,000 when applying for a U.S. visa is now in effect. Critics say it targets people from low-income countries, especially in Africa. NPR's Jewel Bright reports.
7: Citizens of at least 30 African countries are among those affected by the policy, which was first introduced temporarily in August last year. At that time, travelers from affected countries were required to pay between $5,000 to $15,000. But under the now permanent rules, deposits of up to $20,000 must be paid. Trump administration officials say the program is designed to reduce visa overstays, but critics argue the higher deposits could place travel beyond the reach of people in low-income African countries. Starting this month, the administration is also reducing U.S. visa processing centers across Africa from nearly 50 to 20 centers across a few selected countries. Jewel Bright, NPR News, Lagos.
2: The South Pacific nation of Nauru has changed its name to the Republic of Nauero, aligning with its national language. The change aims to honor the heritage and identity of the world's third smallest country. This is NPR News from Washington.
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9: And you're tuned in to KMBA 90.3 Anchorage. 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Calendar reads August 3rd, in case you needed to know, and also in case you needed to know a little bit about the weather, I'm going to let you know right now. So there's going to be a chance of rain this afternoon. Cloudy with a high near 62, southeast winds around 20 miles an hour with gusts as high as 35 miles an hour, with the chance of precipitation at 50% this afternoon. And then if we look at tonight, there's rain, the low around 55, southeast winds 10 to 15, and then gusts as high as 30 miles an hour tonight, and a chance of precipitation is at 80%. There is a wind advisory in effect now until 10 p.m. Tuesday, August 4th, and currently overcast skies, 66 degrees. The mammals, eels, and this one from the red clay strays going to help start off this 1 o'clock hour on KMBA. It's off their most recent release album entitled Grateful. The Red Clay Strays, Demons in Your Choir on KMBA.

Definitely doing a little toe tapping with that one from The Mammals on KMBA. According to songwriter Mike Miranda, who's a part of The Mammals, the track is a direct reflection of the band's life when they were abruptly forced off the touring trail, as many were, by the COVID-19 pandemic lockdown era. So The Mammals with Rolling Stone, Refugee. Eels, Rock Hard Times, Demons in Your Choir, The Red Clay Strays. We're going to move right along with some good stuff. I got Camp coming up. Looks like Dave Matthews Band off his release Crash from 1996. I got one lined up from that album. And new stuff from Tori Amos, Stronger Together.

0: Ohio-based indie folk group Camp. That's C-A-A-M-P. A song from last year, Mistakes. Two-step, Dave Matthews Band from 1996. Tori Amos as well. It's a Monday. The time is 1:31. Temperature, well, 66 degrees, overcast skies. Alyeska Resort's annual Blueberry Festival is the weekend of August 15th through the 16th. It's free. It's a family-friendly weekend of live music, of course, berry picking, and outdoor fun at the resort courtyard. 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And also, the 71st annual Seward Silver Salmon Derby is Saturday, August 8th through Sunday, the 16th. People of all ages and abilities are invited to participate from your private boat, a charter, shore, or kayak. The official website, seward.com/salmon-derby. And also, the Acoustic Alaska Guitar Camp. It's on its way. It's coming August 30th through September 5th. The annual camp offers guitar, voice, mandolin, and songwriting enthusiasts of all levels a week with instructors like Kim Ritchie and more. You can see details at acousticalaska.com. 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What's on tonight's World Cafe? Let's find out. Day off in Kyoto,
1: aboard at the temple. Later this month, Phoebe Bridgers is releasing her first solo album in 6 years. To celebrate, taking you back to her 2020 appearance on this show, in the middle of the pandemic lockdowns, when she joined me to talk about her last album, one that became a defining record of that era, Punisher. Phoebe Bridgers, next time on an Encore World Cafe.
0: And the next time will be 6 p.m. tonight on 90.3 KMBA, Alaskan Voices. A world of music. On this Monday, we're going to hear from Grace Potter, a very vibrant vocal force in the music scene. Love Me Not. When

0: She's got a full debut album that's going to be released September 18th, and it's called I Think I Had Something Once. That's Aubrey Bug with Nosedive. Fruition, Labor of Love, My Morning Jacket from just last year, Everyday Magic. And then we also heard one from PD USA. He's a musician out of LA and a TikTok creator and goes by PD or PD USA. And that was one from 2020 called Don't Tell the Boys, kind of an exploration of male vulnerability and kind of lowering defenses. Grace Potter, too, with Love Me Not. Hope you're having a great Monday. We got about 9 minutes before the 2 o'clock hour hits, and I got a couple I'm going to try to sneak in there before the 2 o'clock hour hits, and then we listen to NPR News and then dive right back into the music with the likes of The Lone Bellow, the Claypool Lennon Delirium, and so much more. Don't go anywhere. Don't go anywhere.
1: Native language advocates are pushing back against a recent New Yorker review that suggests it's okay to let some languages die. The Endangered Languages Project and other organizations dedicated to reviving languages say giving up is not an option. We'll hear from native language experts on why the effort to keep languages going is worth it. That's on the next Native America Calling.
0: And that's tomorrow morning at 9 a.m. on 90.3 KMBA.

my throat. It's a lot, it's a mark, they're gonna press down on you. It's a haze on my head, must have been hit.

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You got a hold of me now. Hey, that's a hell of a grip, and I admit I was tanked.

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4: Live from NPR News in Washington, I'm Ryland Barton. Two key Republican senators are dropping their objections to advance the nomination of Todd Blanche to be the permanent attorney general. NPR's Claudia Grisales reports that could clear the way for Blanche's nomination to reach the Senate floor.
5: The Republican members of the Senate Judiciary Committee say they lifted their objections after Acting Attorney General Todd Blanche issued a written order rescinding a $1.8 billion anti-weaponization fund. John Cornyn of Texas and Tom Tillis of North Carolina, who were both in their final terms, say the order also limits the scope of a tax immunity provision that's part of a broader government deal for President Trump reached earlier this year. While the move could clear the way for Blanche's nomination to head to the Senate floor, it's unclear if Blanche has secured enough votes there for his confirmation. Some legal experts have also raised concern over the deal's validity since Trump and other defendants have not signed off on the order. Claudia DeSalis, NPR News.
4: Two people in Michigan have died after becoming ill with cyclosporiasis, state health officials announced today. They're the first reported deaths in the U.S. linked to a widespread outbreak of the intestinal illness that began in May. NPR's Maria Godoy has more.
6: In a statement, Michigan's Department of Health and Human Services said both people who died had, quote, significant underlying health conditions that may have been impacted by cyclosporiasis and dehydration. Cyclosporiasis is not usually fatal. The illness is caused by the parasite Cyclospora. Symptoms include severe diarrhea that can last several days to weeks. People with healthy immune systems can often recover on their own, but treatment with antibiotics will speed recovery. Michigan has recorded more than 11,000 cases of cyclosporiasis this year in an outbreak linked to contaminated iceberg lettuce. Nationwide, the Centers for Disease Control and Prevention is investigating cases in 45 states. Maria Godoy, NPR News.
4: Crude oil prices eased after President Trump said he was holding off on attacking Iran because of a pending deal. Prices remained steady even after Iran signaled that no talks are underway. NPR's Camilla Domonoske reports.
7: Brent crude, the global benchmark for crude oil, had been trading around $90 a barrel late last week. After President Trump posted online about the perimeters of a deal to totally reopen the Strait of Hormuz, prices dropped by more than $5. Gasoline prices have barely budged, though, with the national average around $4.10 a gallon, according to AAA. Analysts at the App Gas Buddy say that between the war with Iran and Ukraine attacking Russian refineries, U.S. gasoline prices could set a new record for August, while remaining well below their all-time highs in 2022. Camila Domonoske, NPR News.
4: Major U.S. stock indexes rallied to the edge of their all-time highs after easing oil prices helped calm Wall Street's worries that inflation could get even worse. This is NPR News. Michigan has joined Minnesota in reporting cyber attacks on water systems, but an official said all were operating safely. Last week, authorities said cyber attacks targeted over 30 water systems in Minnesota. The source of the attacks is being investigated, but they came amid warnings that Iranian hackers have been focused on such systems. Minnesota IT Services says the investigation says they have not identified who was behind them. Drive along a Texas highway in the summertime and you'll usually see signs advertising fresh local peaches, but this year's different. Natalie Weber from Houston Public Media reports.
8: This year's harvest is smaller than normal after an unusually warm winter and a late spring freeze. Tim Hartman, a fruit crop researcher with Texas A&M University, predicts that this year's peach crop will be less than half of last year's harvest. He says Texas weather is highly variable, but he has noticed a pattern.
9: In recent history, though, we've seen a trend of getting less chilling.
8: Texas saw its warmest winter on record since 1895. Climate change is creating new challenges for farmers and ranchers in many parts of the country. For NPR News, I'm Natalie Weber in Houston.
4: An AI experiment at the annual Wagner Festival in Germany drew boos from the audience. AI-assisted projections included former German Chancellor Helmut Kohl, the World Trade Center towers after the September 11th attacks, and a special postage stamp marking German reunification in 1990. Attendees were reportedly confused. The festival website says that every performance will be unique because the images and associations will never stand still. It's NPR.
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11: 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We're looking at a Monday. We're in the 2 o'clock hour, 6 minutes after 2. And thanks for being a part of what we do at KMBA. It's nice to have you around. My name's Kelly, taking it until 3 o'clock. The weather this afternoon, there's a chance of rain, cloudy with a high near 62. Southeast winds around 20 miles an hour, and then gusts as high as 35 miles an hour. A chance of precipitation's at 50%. Low around 55 and rain tonight. Southeast winds 10 to 15 with gusts as high as 30 miles an hour. A chance of precipitation is at 80% tonight. Currently, until 10 a.m. Tuesday, there is a wind advisory. Now until 10 a.m. Tuesday, that's August 4th, there is a wind advisory. Currently overcast skies, 66 degrees. The Lone Bellow was on the 2 o'clock playlist, as well as the Yeah Yeah Yeahs going back to 2009. And the Claypool Lennon Delirium with Meat Machines in this 2 o'clock hour on a Monday on KMBA.

A rock trio originally from Brooklyn, New York, now based in Nashville, The Lone Bellow. I Did It for Love. Hysteric Yeah Yeah Yeahs from 2009, and the Claypool Lennon Delirium started off our 2 o'clock hour together with Meat Machines. 19 minutes past two. Thank you so much for listening in Wasilla, Girdwood, Hope, Palmer, Denali Park, and of course, simply worldwide. Stream us at KMVA.org. We're going to sneak in some Cassius Culpepper, the Avett Brothers as well from 2009, and Phoebe Bridgers has some new music out. This one's called Lost Boys, but the World Cafe tonight is going to be doing an encore edition of her 2020 appearance, so there's more Phoebe Bridgers coming your way. But this is a new one. Let's do it. Lost Boys on KMBA.

0: Overcast skies and 66 degrees with Cassius Culpepper on this Monday on KMBA. After me, the Avett Brothers with Head Full of Doubt, Road Full of Promise, and Phoebe Bridgers as well with Lost Boys. Hope you're having a great afternoon. Thanks for making KMBA part of it. It's a Monday. We're starting off a week. Hopefully it's starting off pretty good for you. Hopefully the music kind of takes you through. It's nice to have the company. I got some good stuff right around the corner for the second half of the 2 o'clock. There's no doubt about it. But a little information to share with you. Team Alaska Roller Derby hosts the 49th Skate Tournament. This is the 15th and 16th of August. The event is featuring Team Alaska, Team Philippines, Team Maryland, and Team Flower Power from Alberta. It's held at the Begich Middle School. More information, teamakderby.org. Also, the Anchorage Concert Association hosts the Community Cafe. That's an open mic night, which is a monthly series that brings our veterans and military and music community all together. It's the first Wednesday of every month at the Nave in Spinard, so that's coming up this week. Information at anchorageconcerts.org. Around the corner, Caroline Rose, a group out of, I believe, the Twin Cities, Dark, Dark, Dark. Jason Mraz, a song you'll definitely recognize from 2008, and some new music from Charlie Crockett, all to come after this. Day off in Kyoto,
1: aboard at the temple. Later this month, Phoebe Bridgers is releasing her first solo album in 6 years. To celebrate, taking you back to her 2020 appearance on this show, in the middle of the pandemic lockdowns, when she joined me to talk about her last album, one that became a defining record of that era, Punisher. Phoebe Bridgers, next time on an Encore World Cafe.
0: And that next time will be tonight at 6 p.m. on 90.3 KMBA, Alaskan Voices, A World of Music. Yip, yip, yow. Caroline Rose.

0: Hallelujah Trail, Charlie Crockett. On this Monday, Jason Mraz from 2008, I'm Yours, As Long As You'll Stay. That's Bryson Cyrus. And then Dark, Dark, Dark, I said they were a group out of the Twin Cities. I mean, pretty close. Minneapolis specifically, a little jazz and European folk feel to their tune, In Your Dreams. And Yip Yip Yow, Caroline Rose. That's new music as well on KMBA. It is a Monday. We're cruising through it. We're pretty close to the 3 o'clock hour, and I got Macy. I combined these things. Casey Musgraves, a little tongue-in-cheek song we've had on our airwaves a little bit called Dry Spell, and Animal Collective with My Girls will take us up to the 3 o'clock. Have yourself a great afternoon. It's nice to have you here, and we'll check back tomorrow at 12 noon.
1: Native language advocates are pushing back against a recent New Yorker review that suggests it's okay to let some languages die. The Endangered Languages Project and other organizations dedicated to reviving languages say giving up is not an option. We'll hear from native language experts on why the effort to keep languages going is worth it. That's on the next Native America Calling.
0: And the next Native America Calling tomorrow morning at 9 a.m. on 90.3 KMBA, Alaskan Voices, a world of music. Overcast skies and 66 degrees. Please keep in mind, now until 10 a.m. tomorrow, there is a wind advisory. Dry Spell, Casey Musgraves.

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3: Live from NPR News in Washington, I'm Ryland Barton. A coalition of states is suing the Trump administration over recently imposed tariffs on goods from the nation's largest trading partners. The administration said the new tariffs were on countries importing goods made with forced labor. NPR's Danielle Kurtzleben has more.
4: 25 states in all are suing the administration, saying in their suit that, quote, the administration cannot use forced labor as a pretext to continue its illegal tariff scheme. The administration imposed the tariffs under a law meant to fight discriminatory practices by trading partners. They set the new tariffs to take effect last month at the moment that another global blanket tariff expired. The lawsuit uses that continuity, as well as the president's own words, to argue that the new tariffs are not a good faith effort to fight forced labor. The states furthermore called the investigation that preceded the new tariffs a sham. Danielle Kurtzleben, NPR News, The White House.
3: Five states hold primary elections tomorrow: Kansas, Missouri, Virginia, Washington, and Michigan. The Michigan race to determine the Democrats' choice for Senate is attracting considerable attention. It pits a progressive insurgent against a four-term congresswoman, NPR's Tamara Keith reports.
5: Control of Congress is on the line in this race that mirrors a broader Democratic Party debate. Choose your fighter, a more moderate candidate backed by the party establishment, or a populist progressive. Neera Tanden of the Center for American Progress is worried about the general election.
6: The question is, can they beat Republicans, which, you know, heretofore has been untested?
5: Adam Green is co-founder of the Progressive Change Campaign Committee.
7: We consider the Michigan Senate race ground zero in the battle for the soul of the Democratic Party and an important harbinger of what is possible in the general election.
5: He argues this is an outsider moment. Tamara Keith, NPR News.
3: A nuclear power startup says it's secured funding to begin mass-producing small reactors. As NPR's Jeff Brumfield reports, the announcement comes after an ambitious program by President Trump to hurry reactor development.
8: Valor Atomics announced it raised $1 billion in venture capital to begin mass-producing small nuclear reactors. Earlier this summer, the company turned on an experimental reactor in a tent-like structure in the Utah desert. That device was part of a program set up by the Trump administration to speed the development of new nuclear technologies. Supporters say it worked, with multiple companies testing new reactor designs, but critics point out the program slashed hundreds of pages of safety and security rules to hurry development. They worry the new designs could be risky. Valor hopes its reactors will soon be used to power defense systems, data centers, and heavy industry. Jeff Brumfield, NPR News.
3: The price of oil fell after President Trump said he would hold off on ordering new strikes against Iran. Stocks of airlines and other companies with big fuel bills rallied. This is NPR. Spider-Man Brand New Day has had a few very good days at the box office. NPR's Bob Mondello has the details.
9: With $360 million in ticket sales in North America and another $572 million overseas, Spider-Man Brand New Day has taken in a total of $932 million worldwide in its opening weekend.
10: I am totally out of control.
9: Only one film, Avengers Endgame, has ever topped that, and it required dozens of superheroes to do what Spidey has done all by himself.
11: Talk to Banner?
12: No Banner. Only Hulk.
9: Okay, not all by himself, but almost. The web-slinger is expected to have topped $1 billion in the next couple of days and seems well on the way to joining the $2 billion club eventually, a club with only 7 members. Bob Mondello, NPR News.
3: Wildlife researchers facing budget cuts are promising uncensored marmot content to subscribers. UCLA professor Dan Blumstein runs the Marmot Project at the Rocky Mountain Biological Laboratory in Colorado. He turned to a site usually associated with pornography to help fund research into how marmots respond to a changing environment.
11: So I come back to the lab and I say, I think we should start an OnlyFans website and post some of our content. Emily, one of my graduate students, is like, yes. And Katie, one of my graduate students, is like, And someone in the lab screamed out, only marms.
3: Blumstein says the federal government used to support the graduate students needed to keep the research going. And he says it's an opportunity to reach out to a new audience about marmots. 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

Adamdang khokhu. Nani witaishan. Not physically the lung, like Aishnayu Katashang Usor was good for Sukarna Saga was good. Tostang Sumagugu, Lutanja Laksugu Kaisin the Mavit Kichumasan. Chakang Ranjaskanum Yogan Yakun.

0: 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Day off in Kyoto.
1: Later this month, Phoebe Bridgers is releasing her first solo album in 6 years. To celebrate, taking you back to her 2020 appearance on this show, in the middle of the pandemic lockdowns, would she join me to talk about her last album, one that became a defining record of that era, Punisher. Phoebe Bridgers, next time on an Encore World Cafe.
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he is my final serenade. He is a gun and he is a blade. He is a picture that I saved for too long. He is my credit card and keys, and the reason I won't find peace. He is a song I should not complete.

0: 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All your information is at the bottom of the front page at knba.org. Thanks for listening.
1: Native language advocates are pushing back against a recent New Yorker review that suggests it's okay to let some languages die. The Endangered Languages Project and other organizations dedicated to reviving languages say giving up is not an option. We'll hear from native language experts on why the effort to keep languages going is worth it. That's on the next Native America Calling.
0: Native America Calling is heard weekday mornings at 9 on KMBA, Alaska's Native Voice.